0: Shenson Foundation, in memory of Nancy Livingston Levin and Ben and A.J.S. 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
1: Welcome to Davies Symphony Hall for another broadcast concert by the San Francisco Symphony. I'm Rick Malone, and tonight guest conductor Giancarlo Guerrero leads the orchestra in music from 2005 inspired by an unusual asteroid named for an ancient Celtic god. You'll also hear Igor Stravinsky's ballet about the life and death of a lovesick carnival puppet, and two of Ottorino Respighi's poetic and thrilling portraits of the Eternal City. Kaija Saariaho, who died in 2023, spent her entire career pushing boundaries. In her student days, when she was the only woman in her composition class at the Sibelius Academy in Finland, when she joined up with fellow composers Esa-Pekka Salonen, Magnus Lindberg, and others in an experimental collective known as Korvat Auki, Ears Open, and in her time with the Spectralists in Paris, studying and writing music that was the aural equivalent of a kinetic sculpture. Her music explored microtones, the relationship of music to noise, the physical phenomena of nature, and the acoustical properties of sound itself. She wrote Asteroid 4179 Tutatis in 2005. It was commissioned by the Berlin Philharmonic as a companion piece for a performance of Holst's The Planets. Tutatis was a Celtic god who served as a tribal protector in ancient Gaul. The asteroid itself was first discovered in 1934, but got its name when it was rediscovered in 1989. NASA's Jet Propulsion Laboratory described it as, quote, one of the strangest objects in the solar system, with a highly irregular shape and an extraordinarily complex tumbling rotation, end quote. If you were standing on Tutatis watching the stars, they would never follow the same path twice. Tutatis' unusual shape, chaotic orbit and orientation in space, as well as its history of colliding with other objects in its path, are what inspired Saariaho as she wrote the piece. Tonight's guest conductor is Giancarlo Guerrero, six-time Grammy Award-winning conductor and music director of the Nashville Symphony, and now music director-designate of the Sarasota Orchestra. He joins the San Francisco Symphony to open this concert with Asteroid 4179 Tutatis by Kaija Saariaho.

You've just heard Asteroid 4179, Tutatis, written in 2005 by Kaya Sarriaho. The San Francisco Symphony was led by guest conductor Giancarlo Guerrero. Giancarlo Guerrero was born in Nicaragua and grew up in Costa Rica, where he joined the local youth symphony. From there, he studied at Baylor University and Northwestern University, and in addition to his posts in Nashville and Sarasota, he also serves as principal guest conductor of the Gulbenkian Orchestra in Lisbon. In a moment, Giancarlo Guerrero will return with music from Igor Stravinsky's ballet about a lovesick puppet. You're listening to a broadcast concert by the San Francisco Symphony from Davies Symphony Hall. I'm Rick Malone. Igor Stravinsky's Petrushka tells the story of the unhappy life and love of the puppet Petrushka, who was a stock figure of country fairs all over Europe. Stravinsky had originally thought of setting the story as a concert piece for piano and orchestra, but when Serge Diaghilev of the Ballet Russe heard Stravinsky play some of his sketches, he immediately commissioned it as a ballet. It had its first performance in 1911, the year after The Firebird had made Stravinsky world famous. In the first of the ballet's four scenes, we meet Petrushka, the ballerina, and the Moor, three puppets brought to life at a fair by their master, the magician. Petrushka falls in love with the ballerina, but he knows she'll never love him because he's so grotesque. In the middle scenes, he takes out his rage first on the magician's portrait, then on the Moor, whom the ballerina does like. The final scene is set at a fairground, and it's full of quotations from actual folk songs and cabaret songs of Stravinsky's time. Petrushka and the Moor fight over the ballerina. Petrushka is killed, but as the magician carries his body away, his ghost returns to hurl a last insult, and the frightened magician drops the body and runs off, and we are left wondering who is real and who is not. Stravinsky revised the score in 1947, and that's the version you are about to hear. Once again, here is guest conductor Giancarlo Guerrero to lead the San Francisco Symphony in Igor Stravinsky's Petrushka.

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0: That was Petrushka, the ballet by Igor Stravinsky. Guest conductor Giancarlo Guerrero led the San Francisco Symphony. Stravinsky revised Petrushka several times after its 1911 premiere. The version you just heard was from 1947. He felt he had to keep changing it to fight unauthorized versions of his music, especially in the U.S., which hadn't yet signed on to international copyright law. But one of the ironies of this work is that one of the tunes Stravinsky uses in the opening fair scene wasn't an old folk song at all, but a music hall tune that was still under copyright. The original composer sued, and for several decades he received a royalty check every time Petrushka was performed. I'll be back in a moment with the second half of this concert by Giancarlo Guerrero and the San Francisco Symphony, Ottorino Respighi's poetic and over-the-top portraits of the Eternal City.
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2: Welcome back to Davies Symphony Hall for the second half of this broadcast concert by the San Francisco Symphony with guest conductor Giancarlo Guerrero. I'm Rick Malone. Ottorino Respighi had two primary qualities which set him apart from most of his contemporaries. The first was his fascination with Italy's musical past. Nobody else was interested in 17th century Italian lute music when Respighi wrote his three suites of ancient airs and dances, which become some of his most popular works. The other quality was his willingness to go completely over the top, throwing everything but the kitchen sink into a piece of music for effect. For The Fountains of Rome, Respighi wrote this description, quote, "In this symphonic poem, the composer has endeavored to give expression to the sentiments and visions suggested to him by four of Rome's fountains, contemplated at the hour when their characters are most in harmony with the surrounding landscape, or at which their beauty is most impressive to the observer. The four fountains are the fountain at Valle Giulia at dawn, the Triton fountain, the Trevi at midday, and sunset at the fountain at the Villa Medici." When the New York Philharmonic played the premiere of Pines of Rome in 1924, Respighi wrote this note for the program, quote, "While in his preceding work, Fountains of Rome, the composer sought to reproduce by means of tone an impression of nature, in Pines of Rome he uses nature as a point of departure in order to recall memories and vision. The centuries-old trees which so characteristically dominate the Roman landscape become witnesses to the principal events in Roman life." End quote. The pines of Rome are the pines of Villa Borghese, the pines near a catacomb, the pines of the Janiculum, and the pines of the Appian Way. This was also the very first piece to use electronics as part of the score. It calls for a specific recording of a nightingale, and to this day, that exact recording is still provided to orchestras along with the score and parts. Legend has it that Respighi himself made the original recording. Once again, here is guest conductor Giancarlo Guerrero, conductor and music director of the Nashville Symphony and the Sarasota Orchestra. He'll lead the San Francisco Symphony in The Fountains of Rome and Pines of Rome by Ottorino Respighi.

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The story of 19th century America unfolds through the lens of William H. Seward, with guided tours, American art, and seasonal exhibitions set throughout the historic home and gardens. 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

You've just heard The Pines of Rome and Fountains of Rome by Ottorino Respighi. The San Francisco Symphony was led by guest conductor Giancarlo Guerrero. The San Francisco Symphony has recorded The Pines of Rome twice, most recently conducted by music director Esa-Pekka Salonen. They also recorded it in 1993 along with The Fountains of Rome, with former music director Edo De Vart conducting. Giancarlo Guerrero has presented 11 world premieres and made 15 recordings of American music with the Nashville Symphony, including works by Michael Dougherty, Aaron J. Curtis, Terry Riley, and the 2021 Grammy Award-winning Symphony No. 5 by Christopher Rouse. His recent recording with the NFM Wrocław Philharmonic of Poland and violinist Bumsori topped the Billboard magazine's classical charts. Maestro Guerrero was music director of the Wrocław Orchestra for 6 seasons. He's also served as principal guest conductor of the Cleveland Orchestra, music director of the Eugene Symphony, and associate conductor of the Minnesota Orchestra. He's worked with the Curtis Institute, Colburn School, National Youth Orchestra, and Yale Philharmonia, as well as with the Nashville Symphony's Accelerando program. Recorded live at Davies Symphony Hall in September 2008, Michael Tilson Thomas leads the San Francisco Symphony in the Symphonic Dances from West Side Story by Leonard Bernstein.

0: The Symphonic Dances from West Side Story by Leonard Bernstein. Michael Tilson Thomas led the San Francisco Symphony, recorded live at Davies Symphony Hall in September 2008. You've been listening to a broadcast concert of the San Francisco Symphony from Davies Symphony Hall, featuring The Pines of Rome and Fountains of Rome by Ottorino Respighi. You also heard Igor Stravinsky's ballet Petrushka and Kaija Saariaho's Asteroid 4179 Toutatis. These broadcast concerts are produced by the San Francisco Symphony, and music director Esa-Pekka Salonen, president Priscilla B. Geeslin, and chief executive officer Matthew Spivey. This broadcast was recorded by John Johansson and edited by Jason O'Connell, and the program notes were adapted from those written by James M. Keller, Thomas May, and Michael Steinberg. National syndication of these concerts is provided by the WFMT radio network, and don't forget that you can visit the Symphony online and find out more about the programs, the artists, and the orchestra at sfsymphony.org. The San Francisco Symphony's Keeping Score series is available on Blu-ray and DVD for an in-depth exploration of some of the greatest pieces of music ever written. Beethoven's Eroica, Berlioz's Symphonie Fantastique, Ives' Holidays Symphony, Stravinsky's The Rite of Spring, and more. 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
2: It has been a blast to share music with you this year on Summer in Studio E. For our grand season finale, we're doing things a little different with a live audience down in Studio A for a performance by Imani Winds coming to us from the Skinny Atlas Festival. 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

0: Where are you headed off to this summer? May I suggest the Joyful Island? A painting of the Greek island of Kythera, best known as the mythical birthplace of the goddess Aphrodite, held sway over this composer Claude Debussy for the length of a piece. He called it L'Île Joyeuse, because how could you not be joyful on the Isle of Love? Claude Debussy is making a joyful noise this hour.
1: Live from NPR News in Washington, I'm Libby Casey. President Trump is trying to sell Nevada and the nation on his economic agenda. At a stop in Las Vegas today, Trump touted his no taxes on tips policy. But as NPR's Deepa Shivaram reports, some workers say it isn't enough to combat lower tourism and higher prices from the Iran war.
2: Mario Sandoval has been a server in Las Vegas for 40 years. He's a tipped worker, but he says his salary is way down compared to previous years because fewer tourists are coming to the city.
3: They're not spending or eating like they used to anymore.
2: The Las Vegas Convention and Visitors Authority says tourism dipped 7.5% in 2025, and that's a big hit for workers who rely on tourism and tips. Trump, meanwhile, continues to argue that his economy is doing great. But a new Reuters Ipsos poll shows that for the first time in nearly a decade, more Americans prefer Democrats on handling the economy instead of Republicans. Deepa Shivaram, NPR News, Las Vegas.
1: In Michigan, progressive Abdul Al-Sayed has narrowly won the state's highly watched Senate primary, defeating the more moderate Democrat, Representative Haley Stevens. It was the most expensive Senate primary ever. Haley took money from corporate interest groups and the pro-Israel lobby AIPAC. Al-Sayed refused corporate PAC donations and ran a grassroots campaign. Today, he told NPR he's now turning his attention to the general election and Republican opponent Mike Rogers.
4: What unites us is way bigger than what divides us. We know that Trumpism has been just a colossal failure. We know that to defeat Trumpism, we're going to have to defeat Trump's handpicked candidate for U.S. Senate. And we know that the responsibility we have to come to make sure that we're protecting people's health care, that we're standing up for clean air, clean water, that we're fighting for affordability for working people is way bigger than anything that divides us.
1: Stevens has endorsed Al-Sayed. The Senate seat is being vacated by retiring Democrat Gary Peters. Online prediction market Kalshi can no longer do business in the state of Utah. That's after a federal judge ruled that the company is not immune to the state's ban on gambling. Sean Higgins with member station KUER has more.
5: Gambling and other games of chance are explicitly banned in the Utah Constitution, driven largely by the beliefs of the Church of Jesus Christ of Latter-day Saints, which is headquartered in the state. Earlier this year, state lawmakers added proposition bets, like the ones made on Kalshi and other similar websites, to the state's definition of gambling. Kalshi sued Utah in February over the law. It argued the state couldn't treat its sports futures contracts as bets because it operates as a federally registered exchange. The court disagreed. Utah Attorney General Derrick Brown celebrated the outcome, saying clever branding can't beat state law. Kalshi says it plans to appeal. For NPR News, I'm Sean Higgins in Salt Lake City.
1: This is NPR News. A California man who was arrested at President Trump's Los Angeles area golf course Sunday was pretending to be part of the security detail preparing for Trump's visit and had a stash of illegal weapons in his car and home. Janine Jontale faces both state and federal charges. The Vatican has announced that Pope Leo XIV will visit South America later this year. NPR's Jason DeRose reports that as part of the visit, he'll return to a country he knows well.
6: Pope Leo plans to visit three countries in November: Uruguay, Argentina, and Peru. The visit to Peru will be something of a homecoming for the pontiff. He first arrived in the country as a missionary in the 1980s and later served as a bishop there. In fact, he holds both Peruvian and U.S. citizenship. Leo's visit to Argentina may prove bittersweet for Catholics there. His predecessor, Pope Francis, was from Buenos Aires but never visited the country during his 12-year papacy. The visit to Uruguay is meant to promote evangelism there, where only about 40% of the population is Catholic. Jason DeRose, NPR News.
1: The Ohio childhood home of Apollo 11 astronaut Neil Armstrong is up for sale. Armstrong built model planes there and took his first flying lessons nearby. It's been owned by a retired history teacher for nearly 40 years. She hopes a new buyer will donate it to the Armstrong Museum. The house has been preserved with memorabilia such as autographed photos, but is not legally protected from changes, so its future is up in the air. Armstrong was the first person to walk on the moon in 1969. He died in 2012 at the age of 82. You're listening to NPR News.
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0: This is Chamber Orchestra. I don't know what travel plans you have for the summer, but it does seem to be the summer of Greek mythology. So why not check out the Isle of Kythera? It's one of the Ionian Islands, which are just off the Peloponnese Peninsula, as of course you know. And it just so happens to be the birthplace of the goddess Aphrodite, which makes it the Isle of Love. There are worse destinations, right? The composer Claude Debussy wrote this music for it. He called it L'Île Joyeuse, Joyous Island, for obvious reasons.

The Lyon National Orchestra performing Joyous Isle, L'Île Joyeuse, by Claude Debussy. Here's a piece by a woman called the greatest Spanish pianist of the 20th century, Alicia de la Rocha. For her, it was piano or bust. At 2 years of age, she would bang her head on the floor until it bled just to be allowed to play. Okay, you can play. Stop hurting yourself. Despite being rather petite at 4'9" and having relatively small hands, she made up for it with an unusually long pinky finger and a wide enough stretch between her thumb and index finger she could reach a tenth on the piano. The average is more like an octave. Don't you wish you could have seen her in concert, just killing it? Maybe you have. She retired in 2003 after 76 years of live performance. Here's her Sonata Antigua.

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Yol Um Son, performing the Sonata Antiqua by Alicia de la Rocha. Coming up, the sea is calling.

If you love the ocean as much as I do, here's a piece for you. Granville Bantock, composed in the tradition of Edward Elgar, which is to say English pastoral, but he loved his Scottish heritage. Most of all, he loved the seafaring traditions of the British Isles. Near the end of his life in 1940, he wrote this piece about the lure of the open sea. It's the Celtic Symphony.

Royal Philharmonic Orchestra performing The Celtic Symphony by Granville Bentock. Franco Mazzina conquers Germaine Taillefer's violin sonata, coming up next.

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0: The Nepo baby. It's the internet's favorite buzzword. So what does it mean exactly? Well, if you know what nepotism is, you're halfway there. A Nepo baby is the child of someone with influence or fame whose future career is assured just by proxy. But it can cut both ways. This composer spent his whole life trying to get out from under the shadow of his famous great-uncle, who invented the X-ray. I'll tell you how he finally managed it, coming up in the next hour.
1: Live from NPR News, I'm Giles Snyder. Las Vegas today, President Trump touted his economic policies ahead of the midterm elections. The president largely held to his standard messaging as his approval rating continues to slide. Here's NPR's Danielle Kurtzleben.
2: Trump emphasized his no tax on tips policy, which allows a worker to deduct up to $25,000 in tips on their income taxes. That was passed last year as a part of the spending package known as the One Big Beautiful Bill. He also talked about the price of oil, which has been elevated since the start of the war in Iran, but has fallen from its peak in the spring. Trump acknowledged, however, that it could rise again.
3: We may have to send it up again. We may have to. You know what happens when we send it up, but we hope we don't have to. But when that oil and gasoline go down, everything else follows.
2: Amid the higher prices, President Trump's approval rating has slid and is currently just below 40%, according to multiple polling aggregators. Danielle Kurtzleben, NPR News.
1: During his speech in Vegas, President Trump also took aim at progressive Democrats after they scored key victories Tuesday, notably in Michigan, where Abdul Assayed narrowly won his primary for an open Senate seat. Michigan Public Radio's Russ McNamara reports on the most expensive Senate race ever.
4: In the lead-up to Tuesday's primary, establishment-backed Congresswoman Haley Stevens did not shy away from taking money from corporate interest groups and the pro-Israel lobby AIPAC. Abdul El-Sayed refused corporate PAC donations, ran a grassroots campaign, and won.
5: We took on a machine. You're not supposed to be able to beat $70 million of outside spending.
4: El-Sayed will likely face a massive gap in outside spending in the general against Republican Mike Rogers. The former congressman did not face a primary challenge after being endorsed by President Trump. For NPR News, I'm Russ McNamara in Detroit.
1: A proposed deal to reopen the Strait of Hormuz appears to be close. Iran says there has been significant progress in bilateral talks with Oman. There has been no comment from the U.S., but President Trump has said a deal could be announced soon. Federal health officials say cases of cyclosporiasis have now been reported in almost every state, 47. NPR's Maria Godoy reports on the biggest outbreak of the illness on record.
6: The CDC says 10,468 cases of cyclospora infection have been confirmed through laboratory testing since early May. That's a jump of more than 3,700 cases since last week. The agency says it's aware of more than 12,000 additional cases nationwide that still have to be confirmed by labs. Officials in Missouri and Arkansas confirmed to NPR that their states have been added to a multi-state cluster of cyclosporiasis cases linked to contaminated iceberg lettuce from Taylor Farms. The CDC says more than 500 people across the U.S. have been hospitalized and two people have died. Maria Godoy, NPR News.
1: And you're listening to NPR News. The government in Puerto Rico will begin rationing water this week, cutting service to more than 500,000 of the island's residents. The National Guard will help distribute drinking water as the U.S. territory copes with its worst drought in more than a decade. NPR's Adrian Florido is in San Juan.
7: So little rain has fallen this summer that key reservoirs have run nearly dry. Governor Jennifer Gonzalez says that starting Friday, the public water utility will start cutting service to parts of the capital, San Juan, and neighboring cities. People's taps will go dry on a schedule, 48 hours with water, then 48 hours without, until reservoirs are restored. But that could be weeks or longer. Forecasters expect no significant rainfall for the Caribbean islands in the short term. It's just the latest of Puerto Rico's water troubles. Many people have already been coping with and protesting intermittent service for months, caused by cracks in aging pipes that supply urban areas. Adrian Florido, NPR News, San Juan, Puerto Rico.
1: Authorities in Guatemala say activity at the Fuego volcano is gradually decreasing, but they are still warning of risks, specifically rainfall from a tropical wave that could potentially lead to volcanic mud flows. The Fuego volcano began erupting Monday. Some 1,700 people from at least 18 communities were evacuated. The U.S. is suspending all government operations in the Mexican state of Michoacan. The U.S. Embassy issued a security alert Wednesday. Michoacan's governor says it's intended to safeguard workers. The suspension includes avocado inspections, potentially delaying shipments. Michoacan is a leading exporter of avocados to the U.S. This is NPR News.
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0: Hi, I'm Jake Armerding. So glad to be listening to music with you. This is a story about patience. Oh, come on. I have kids, and so I have become fairly patient, I think. But I've got nothing on Georges Ligeti. In 1949, the Hungarian People's Republic was established. Under pressure from the Soviet Union, they went after the arts. Sounds reasonable enough. They were very interested in controlling the artistic output of the country, which at the time included Ligeti's work. Short version is, he couldn't write the music he wanted to. Have you ever thought about creative freedom as freedom in that sense? Just the freedom to write what you want? He had to be patient until he made it to the West in 1956, and then he just went nuts. Electronic music, new kinds of chord clustering. He was crazy. Here's one of his less crazy pieces, because no doubt he wrote it before he fled Hungary.

It's the Parker Quartet with the Allegretto by Georges Ligeti. Nepo Babies coming up next.

Having a famous relative is the classic double-edged sword. Sometimes the nepotism works in your favor. Sometimes you never really make a name for yourself. Julius Röntgen grew up in the shadow of a distantly related great-uncle, Wilhelm Conrad Röntgen, inventor of the X-ray. If you've seen the series Chernobyl, which may I just say here that despite some artistic license is absolutely fantastic, there's a lot of talk about measurements in Röntgen. Julius felt so overshadowed by this, he would often refer to himself as not the famous one. Aww. Finally, a friend came up with the perfect encouragement. He said, "Your uncle's rays stop at the bones, whereas your rays," meaning his music, "go right through the whole body." Sounds like a good friend. Here's the Symphony No. 18.

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The story of 19th century America unfolds through the lens of William H. Seward, with guided tours, American art, and seasonal exhibitions set throughout the historic home and gardens. 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

The North German Radio Philharmonic performing Symphony No. 18 by Julius Röntgen. Billie Eilish for solo cello, coming up next.

the tender age of 24, Billie Eilish has 2 Oscars, 10 Grammys, and the right to say, "Nothing can stop me." Her song, "Birds of a Feather," has racked up a paltry 903 million spins on YouTube. Here's the solo cello version, which does not have quite that many, but some people, like me, like it even better.

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1: It's one of the most electrifying and revolutionary works in the orchestral repertoire, Stravinsky's The Rite of Spring. 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That's next time with the CSO. I'm Lisa Simeone.
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0: When the Royal Liverpool Philharmonic turned 150 years old, they decided to celebrate by commissioning a new piece of classical music to be performed at their birthday party. Who do you think they called? Well, it was one of Liverpool's most famous citizens. Here's a big fat hint. It was a member of Sgt. Pepper's Lonely Hearts Club Band, and it wasn't John, George, or Ringo. The rest of that story is coming up.
1: Live from NPR News, I'm Giles Snyder. Acting Attorney General Todd Blanche is weighing in on the dispute between President Trump and U.S. Attorney Jeanine Pirro over her decision last week to drop charges against a former Olympian over damage to the recently renovated Lincoln Memorial Reflecting Pool.
2: Judge Pirro is doing a great job, and our city, Washington, D.C., is a lot safer in no small part to her effort and the prosecutor's efforts that she works with.
1: Pirro is a longtime Trump ally, but her decision to drop the case and her admission that the damage was due to shoddy workmanship rather than vandalism drew a public rebuke from President Trump. Todd Blanche's path to the permanent attorney general's job has narrowed. Maine Republican Senator Susan Collins says she is a no vote. Two other Republicans are question marks. New Mexico has two investigations into potential crimes of Jeffrey Epstein committed at his ranch outside of Santa Fe. Today, the state legislature's Truth Commission released a preliminary report about Epstein's time in the state. Katarina Barton has more on the findings so far.
3: The more than 100-page report draws largely on the Epstein files and court documents. The commission says that there is evidence that Epstein abused at least 5 unidentified women and girls at the ranch, and potentially 30 others. The commission cites indications law enforcement missed chances to investigate. Rachel Benavidez, an Epstein survivor, spoke to this at a public hearing at New Mexico's Capitol.
4: This is a cycle of reports being made and ignored by the very people who are supposed to protect American citizens. I see a lot of blind eyes. New Mexico was treated like a ghost.
3: On top of this, the New Mexico Attorney General is suing the U.S. Department of Justice for more information about Epstein's activities at Zorro Ranch. For NPR News, I'm Katarina Barton in Santa Fe, New Mexico.
1: A proposed deal to reopen the Strait of Hormuz appears to be close. Iran says there has been significant progress in bilateral talks with Oman. The U.S. has not commented, but President Trump has said a deal could be announced soon. Meanwhile, new tensions in southern Lebanon. Jawad Rizkala reports on the Israeli military's first evacuation warning in weeks.
5: The Israeli military warned residents to leave the town of Al-Mansouri, which borders the area they occupy in southern Lebanon. Mayor Haider Mdehli told NPR that warning came hours after Israel began striking, following injuries to Israeli soldiers by an explosive device in the neighboring Israeli-occupied town. Despite weeks of limited strikes, Israel said these attacks answered a, quote, blatant Hezbollah ceasefire violation. A separate strike killed a Lebanese man farther from the boundary. The attacks came as Lebanon and Israel met in Rome to discuss the prospect of a phased Israeli withdrawal. Jawad Rizkala, NPR News, Beirut.
1: And you're listening to NPR News. In the world of artificial intelligence, there's been another high-profile case of AI agents going rogue. This time, the AI went off script and tried to deceive human testers at an AI safety lab in the UK. Here's NPR's John Ruich.
6: Britain's government-run AI Security Institute ran cybersecurity tests on Anthropic's Mythos 5 and OpenAI's ChatGPT 5.6 Sol. In a statement, the institute says AI agents took, quote, deliberate, deceptive actions they had not been asked to take while trying to complete a task that they had been given. The institute says over more than 120 tests, it caught agents attempting different hacks 19 times. In one case, an agent was caught making fake identities so it could access secure systems. The institute says it caught the AI agents and stopped them. Neither AI model is available to the public yet, but the case highlights a growing concern about AI and cybersecurity and adds to a list of incidents where AI has gone off script. Anthropic is a financial supporter of NPR. John Ruich, NPR News.
1: A man arrested at President Trump's golf course outside Los Angeles is facing federal and state firearms charges. Authorities say Janine John Taley appeared to be scoping out the golf club ahead of Trump's fundraiser there Tuesday evening. He was arrested on Sunday. Asian shares mixed in Thursday trading after stocks in the U.S. held close to their records. The S&P 500 slipped 0.2% from the all-time high set Tuesday. The Dow rose 0.5 percentage point, and the Nasdaq Composite lost 0.8. Oil prices relatively steady below $80 a barrel. 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
0: Hi, I'm Jake Armerding. So glad to be listening to music with you. Do you remember when Michael Jordan decided to play baseball? A lot of folks assumed it was a straight-up kind of vanity project. I think it was a master of his craft, just wanting to push the boundaries. I don't know about you, I see more humility than hubris. Jordan's experiment with baseball reminds me of the classical music career of Paul McCartney. You've heard of him. He was in that band Wings. He dipped his toe into classical a handful of times in the 60s, 70s, and 80s, finally dove in fully in 91 with an album called Liverpool, Ontario, commissioned by the Liverpool Philharmonic. It was perfectly serviceable, like Jordan's baseball career. Here is Moonrise by Ocean, from Ocean's Kingdom by McCartney.

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The Venezuelan composer, musicologist, pianist, composer, and, you guessed it, caricaturist, Marisa Luisa Escobar. Caricaturist was her backup career option if, you know, the music didn't work out. Here is The Moonlit Night in Altamira.

Carl Nielsen's incidental music, Motorin, The Mother, was written for a gala celebrating the reunification of Southern Jutland with Denmark. Southern Jutland, as of course you know, is a big chunk of land at the base of mainland Denmark. Denmark and Germany tussled over it for years, finally went back to Denmark in 1920, and, you know, you gotta have a gala when that happens.

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6: Hola, I am Elvio Barilari, your host for Fiesta. The very well-known Spanish composer Joaquín Turina is the grandfather of living Spanish composer José Luis Turina. 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

Polish composer Karol Szymanowski had a lifelong friendship with a violin virtuoso. It was his friend who encouraged him to write a second violin concerto. The two worked together for months on the concerto, even though both of them were very sick. Szymanowski had tuberculosis, and his friend had cancer. They finished the music, and his friend was able to play one last public performance before his death. And that concerto would end up being the last full-scale work before Szymanowski died in the late 1930s. Tonight we'll hear Karol Szymanowski's Violin Concerto No. 2, performed live June 19th in Hanover, Germany. This is our Global Encore recording.

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An incredible performance, and the audience agrees. Violin Concerto No. 2 by Karl Szymanowski. Andrew Manzi conducted the North German Radio Philharmonic Orchestra and soloist Isabel von Kühlen. That's tonight's Global Encore. They recorded that music in Hanover, Germany, June 19th of this year. Every week around this time, we travel around the world to hear live music together. I'm Jalene Kahn, and it's always great to sit in the audience with you. 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

Eric Satie often said when people asked him what his job was, he said he was a gymnopedist. And people would ask, well, what is that? A gymnopedist is someone who writes gymnopedies. And your next question, what's a gymnopedie? It's that type of piano music. Gymnopédie No. 2 by Eric Satie, performed there by Jean-Yves Thibaudet on Music Through the Night.

French composer François-Joseph Gossec lived to be 95 years old. He was born in 1734 and died in 1829. Living that long of a life is almost unheard of in that era. He had a long and successful career throughout his life and was at the forefront of musical developments in France throughout his career. Here's Symphony No. 6 by Gossec, performed by the London Mozart Players.

Matthias Baumert conducted the London Mozart Players with Symphony No. 6 by French composer François-Joseph Gossec, a respected and loved composer who was active from the mid-1700s to the 1820s. From France, we'll head to Sweden and hear music by a beloved Swedish composer. Wilhelm Stenhammar conducted the Gothenburg Symphony for 15 years. Here's another Swedish-based ensemble, the Gävle Symphony Orchestra, playing Stenhammar's Prelude and Boré.

0: conductor Hannu Koivula and the Gävle Symphony Orchestra, with music by Swedish composer Wilhelm Stenhammer, Prelude en Bore on Music Through the Night. It's great to have your company tonight. Thanks a lot for being here. I'm Jalene Kahn.
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3: A mystical tale of forbidden love, jealousy, and fate, Claude Debussy's Pélléas et Mélisande set opera on a new and modern path. We'll hear his dramatic and stunning music in a performance from one of the world's great opera houses, Milan's Teatro alla Scala. I'm Lisa Flynn. 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

If you've ever shopped for and found the perfect gift, you know what a win that can feel like. If you've ever searched and searched for the perfect gift and haven't found it, you know how defeating and exhausting that can be. Well, what would happen if you found the perfect gift, but it turned on you? The gift decides it doesn't want to come home with you. This piece of music tells that story about a dancing doll, a gift for a young girl that does not want to leave the fantastic toy shop where it lives. You'll hear the whole story with this piece of music coming up in about 40 minutes. This composer was born in Naples in the mid-1800s to a family of luthiers. He took over their family workshop and was an innovator with the mandolin and its cousin instruments at the time. And Raffaele Calleja was also a mandolin virtuoso himself. Here is one of his mandolin concertos, Mandolin Concerto No. 2.

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The story of 19th century America unfolds through the lens of William H. Seward, with guided tours, American art, and seasonal exhibitions set throughout the historic home and gardens. 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

Concerto Italiano with music by Italian composer Raffaele Calleja, Mandolin Concerto No. 2, and the mandolin soloist was Julian Martineau on Music Through the Night. Music that takes you into a toy shop where the dolls don't want to leave. They fight back when they're purchased. That's coming up in about 10 minutes.

German composer Hermann Goetz was not a radical composer. He didn't forge new paths. He was in total control of his own technique. Here's some of that technique, Goetz's Spring Overture.

For a long time, music by Hermann Goetz was forgotten, although Mahler did perform a number of his works. But it's really only been since the 1990s that music by Goetz has been revived. Helping with that revival, the Magdeburg Philharmonic Orchestra, they just played Spring Overture by Hermann Goetz on Music Through the Night. This piece of music tells a story about these incredible dancing dolls. They live in a toy shop, and they don't want to leave. When customers come in and decide to purchase a doll, the dolls fight back. They hatch a plan and attack. Altorino Respighi's Fantastic Toy Shop.

0: That music kind of sits at the intersection of The Nutcracker and Toy Story. 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Sir Neville Mariner conducted the Academy of St. Martin in the Fields on Music Through the Night.
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rock and roll, there's something known as the Curse of 27. A number of popular artists died at that age. Jimi Hendrix, Janis Joplin, Jim Morrison. Frédéric Chopin was not much older than that, about a decade when he died. And when we think of him, we often think of the final years of his life. Chopin, a sensitive, kind of fragile superstar. But when he wrote this music, he was a vivacious composer in his home country of Poland. And he was the reigning prince of the piano. Coming up, we'll hear some early Chopin music, a piano concerto in about 20 minutes.

First, the violin gets to be at center stage with the performance of a violin concerto by Vivaldi. Violinist Nicola Benedetti performs with the Benedetti Baroque Orchestra.

Nicola Benedetti formed the Benedetti Baroque Orchestra in late 2020. They just performed a violin concerto by Antonio Vivaldi on Music Through the Night. Still to come, a Chopin piano concerto. That's in less than 5 minutes.

This music takes you to a park in London that has a history of being a recreational area all the way back to the 13th century. London Fields by Phyllis Tate. Here's the movement Hampstead Heath, Rondo for Roundabouts.

Hampstead Heath, Rondo for Roundabouts from London Fields by Phyllis Tate. Barry Wordsworth conducted the London Philharmonic Orchestra. Chopin wrote this music when he was in his late teens, and he played the piano at the premiere in 1830. That would mark his final public appearance in Poland before he left for Vienna, then Paris, where he lived the rest of his life. Chopin's Piano Concerto No. 1.

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The story of 19th century America unfolds through the lens of William H. Seward, with guided tours, American art, and seasonal exhibitions set throughout the historic home and gardens. 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

0: The majority of Chopin music is solo piano music, but that was one of two piano concertos that he wrote in his teens. Piano Concerto No. 1 by Frédéric Chopin. The Warsaw Philharmonic was joined by pianist Garrick Olsen on Music Through the Night. I'm Jalene Kahn. It's great to have your company. Thanks for being here.
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If you get a nice raise from work, or you have a significant bonus, you might want to treat yourself, right? After his economic situation improved, Jean Sibelius was commissioned to write more music. And he decided to splurge and go to Rome to write this music. Even though he was in Rome, this piece is still influenced by his love of Finnish folklore. During the piece, you might hear the cry of a lonely elf in the woods. This music was inspired by the dark, thick, mysterious forests of Finland. We'll head there coming up in about 20 minutes.

Afro-Cuban Lullaby by Leo Brower, performed by guitarist Manuel Barrueco. You can hear more music like that on our guitar stream. Go to yourclassical.org, and there's a stream to fit just about whatever craving of classical music you're having. Next, it's a performance by Two Galways, a Cunningham, and a Mall, Bach's Trio Sonata No. 2, performed by the husband-wife duo James and Jean Galway. Playing viola da gamba is Sarah Cunningham, and on harpsichord, Philip Mall.

Bach's Trio Sonata No. 2. We heard from Mr. and Mrs. Galway playing flute, Sarah Cunningham on viola da gamba, and Philip Mall playing harpsichord on Music Through the Night. Music that takes you to the dark, mysterious forests of Finland is coming up in just a minute. I hope you can stick around.

Jean Sibelius was spending time in Rome when he wrote this piece of music, but his heart and his pen was still in Finland. This piece of music is influenced by his love of Finnish folklore. Listen for the cry of a lonely elf in the woods. This music inspired by the dark, thick, and mysterious forests of Finland. Tapiola by Jean Sibelius.

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More at artspartner.org.

Some say that if that was the only piece of music that Sibelius ever wrote, it would earn him a spot on the list of great master composers. Tapiola by Jean Sibelius. Osmovanska conducted the Lahti Symphony Orchestra. Here's a piano trio by Beethoven called Gassenhauer, Piano Trio No. 4.

0: The combo of those three instruments were really popular at the time when Beethoven wrote that. Gassenhauer, his piano trio, number 4. Rudolf Buchbinder played piano with clarinetist Sabina Meyer and cellist Heinrich Schiff on Music Through the Night. Thanks a lot for being here tonight. It's great to have your company.
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0: President Trump is visiting Las Vegas and promoting one of his tax policies, no tax on tips. How is that working out for Vegas employees, and what do they think of gas prices? 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

0: Clara Wieck was a famous concert pianist. When she met Robert Schumann, her father was against the marriage. He didn't think Robert could take care of his daughter. Eventually, the two were able to get married, and they lived a really happy life. Until Robert's mental health caused his early death. After he died, Clara was a huge advocate of her husband's music. And this piece is her music, where she takes some of her husband's music inspired by her and puts her own twist on it. We'll hear it in about 20 minutes.
1: Live from NPR News in Washington, I'm Dave Mattingly. The Senate Homeland Security Committee is scheduled to vote today on whether to hold Dr. Anthony Fauci in contempt of Congress. Fauci declined to answer questions from members of the committee last week during a hearing on the federal government's response to the COVID pandemic. NPR's Eric McDaniel reports.
2: Fauci invoked his Fifth Amendment right to avoid self-incrimination at last week's hearing. That infuriated Senator Rand Paul of Kentucky, who's long tried to prosecute him. Paul, a libertarian opposed to government mandates, is a longtime critic of Fauci's response to COVID-19.
3: You presented your recommendations not as judgments open to debate, but as dictates of science itself.
2: Contempt of Congress is the mechanism by which lawmakers can attempt to compel someone to cooperate with the legislative process or face potential criminal proceedings. It remains unclear whether the Justice Department will choose to pursue an investigation or charges for the 85-year-old Fauci as it has for other former officials President Trump dislikes. Eric McDaniel, NPR News, Washington.
1: The Senate has confirmed Dr. Erica Schwartz to be director of the Centers for Disease Control and Prevention. The vote was largely along party lines. It's been almost a year since the CDC lost its last permanent director. That's when Health Secretary Robert F. Kennedy Jr. fired Susan Menarez in a dispute over vaccine policy. The CDC is currently responding to a surge in measles cases in the U.S., as well as outbreaks of cyclosporiasis. The war with Iran, energy prices, and the U.S. economy got a lot of attention from President Trump yesterday as he traveled to Nevada. The president spoke to supporters in Las Vegas, as NPR's Danielle Kurtzleben reports.
4: Trump emphasized his no tax on tips policy, which allows a worker to deduct up to $25,000 in tips on their income taxes. That was passed last year as a part of the spending package known as the One Big Beautiful Bill. He also talked about the price of oil, which has been elevated since the start of the war in Iran, but has fallen from its peak in the spring. Trump acknowledged, however, that it could rise again.
5: We may have to send it up again. We may have to. You know what happens when we send it up, but we hope we don't have to. But when that oil and gasoline go down, everything else follows.
4: Amid the higher prices, President Trump's approval rating has slid and is currently just below 40%, according to multiple polling aggregators. Danielle Kurtzleben, NPR News.
1: The man suspected of starting one of the wildfires burning near Spokane, Washington, is scheduled to be arraigned today. 37-year-old Aaron Farinacci is charged with first-degree arson. Investigators believe Farinacci intentionally set the Old Trails fire. It's the largest of three wildfires burning near the city. The flames have destroyed hundreds of homes and forced tens of thousands of people in the area to evacuate. This is NPR News from Washington. The Vatican says Pope Leo plans to visit South America later this year. The Pope will travel to Uruguay, Argentina, and Peru in November. The Pope holds both U.S. and Peruvian citizenship, having worked as a missionary in Peru during the 1980s and later serving as a bishop there. Water rationing begins tomorrow in Puerto Rico, where the territory is experiencing the most severe drought in more than a decade. NPR's Adrian Florido in San Juan says the National Guard will be distributing drinking water as the government cuts service to more than a half million residents.
6: So little rain has fallen this summer that key reservoirs have run nearly dry. Governor Jennifer Gonzalez says the public water utility will start cutting service to parts of the capital, San Juan, and neighboring cities. People's taps will go dry on a schedule, 48 hours with water, then 48 hours without, until reservoirs are restored. But that could be weeks or longer. Forecasters expect no significant rainfall for the Caribbean islands in the short term. It's just the latest of Puerto Rico's water troubles. Many people have already been coping with and protesting intermittent service for months caused by cracks in aging pipes that supply urban areas. Adrian Florido, NPR News, San Juan, Puerto Rico.
1: Longtime Canadian TV news anchor Lloyd Robertson has died at the age of 92. Robertson was chief anchor of CTV National News for 27 years. Canada's Prime Minister, Mark Carney, remembers Robertson as a reassuring voice in moments of uncertainty. Wall Street is coming off another record-high close for the Dow. I'm Dave Mattingly in Washington.
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0: Hector Berlioz was a huge fan of Shakespeare. A decade before he wrote his Romeo and Juliet, he saw a performance of the famous play, and Berlioz fell in love with the woman who played Juliet. By the time he wrote this music, the two were married, the marriage was on the rocks, and they'd eventually separate. Here's the love scene from Romeo and Juliet by Hector Berlioz.

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1: A lot of his music, and it actually comes from notes that look to outline the name Clara on the score. Well, in this next performance, Clara Schumann writes variations on her husband's theme with her namesake, variations on a theme by Robert Schumann.

pianist Josef de Benhauer with Variations on a Theme by Robert Schumann by Clara Schumann, music that she wrote and gave to her husband as a birthday present. I'm Jalene Kahn. It's great to have your company. I hope you're doing well. If you're not, you know what, that happens. Stick around, and I hope the music can help you find some peace and comfort tonight. That's exactly why we're here.

Friedrich Kuhlau was a Danish composer in the late 1700s, a time known as the Danish Golden Age. He was known as a concert pianist, he wrote a lot of operas, and introduced Beethoven to Copenhagen audiences. Here's the overture from Kuhlau's The Elf's Hill, performed by the Danish National Radio Symphony.

Michael Schønwandt conducted the Danish National Radio Symphony Orchestra with the Elf's Hill Overture by Danish composer Friedrich Kuhlau. A prolific composer who left a stack of over 200 pieces of music, even though at one point in his career, his home burned down with all of his unpublished manuscripts.

In 1981, John Wallace's career really took a turn when he played trumpet at a small party known as the Royal Wedding between Prince Charles and Lady Diana. That exposure put Wallace on the fast track to being a successful soloist. Here's Wallace and the English String Orchestra playing Trumpet Voluntary Suite by Jeremiah Clark.

0: Trumpet Voluntary Suite by Jeremiah Clarke. William Boughton conducted the English String Orchestra and trumpeter John Wallace. I'm Jalene Kahn. I hope you're enjoying the music. It's always great to have you here.
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0: Windsor Johnston. President Trump used a stop in Las Vegas yesterday to promote his administration's economic agenda. NPR's Deepa Shivaram reports recent polling suggests many Americans remain unconvinced as prices for everyday goods continue to rise.
1: A new Reuters Ipsos poll shows that for the first time in almost 10 years, more Americans prefer Democrats to Republicans on handling the economy. And that's bad news for Republicans in the upcoming midterm elections. But in the last few months, I will say Trump's message hasn't really changed much. He continues to insist that the economy is great. He says any high prices are there because he inherited it from Democrats.
0: That's NPR's Deepa Shivaram reporting. Trump's stop in Nevada comes as Republicans look to defend key House seats and build momentum ahead of the November midterms. Iran says it's close to reaching an agreement to reopen the Strait of Hormuz. NPR's Hadil Al-Shalchi reports Tehran had blockaded the critical choke point at the beginning of the U.S.-Israeli war.
2: The spokesman for Iran's foreign ministry, Ismail Baqai, said the geographic coordinates of a route where ships would pass through the Strait of Hormuz have been agreed upon by Iran and Oman. Iranian officials said they have been in talks with Oman for 3 weeks now, and Baqai said that as long as there were no disruptions from what he called, quote, certain third parties, a joint statement between the two countries would be announced soon. President Trump announced Tuesday that a deal with Iran could be announced this week, but Iran has denied any talks with the U.S. The Omani government has not yet commented on the deal. Hadil Al-Shalchi, NPR News, Istanbul.
0: Authorities in New Mexico are investigating possible crimes committed by convicted sex offender Jeffrey Epstein at his ranch outside of Santa Fe. Lawmakers released a preliminary report on Wednesday examining Epstein's activities in the state. Katerina Barton has more on what investigators have uncovered so far.
3: The more than 100-page report draws largely on the Epstein files and court documents. The commission says that there is evidence that Epstein abused at least 5 unidentified women and girls at the ranch, and potentially 30 others. The commission cites indications law enforcement missed chances to investigate. Rachel Benavidez, an Epstein survivor, spoke to this at a public hearing at New Mexico's Capitol.
4: This is a cycle of reports being made and ignored by the very people who are supposed to protect American citizens. I see a lot of blind eyes. New Mexico was treated like a ghost.
3: On top of this, the New Mexico Attorney General is suing the U.S. Department of Justice for more information about Epstein's activities at Zorro Ranch. For NPR News, I'm Katerina Barton in Santa Fe, New Mexico.
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6: And this is WXXI Classical. I'm Joshua Bassett, filling in for Brenda Tremblay this Thursday morning. Thanks for joining me here for your morning classical music. We're looking at a little overcast conditions today, possible showers in the morning, and those showers possibly turn into thunderstorms in the afternoon. High temperatures this afternoon around 86 degrees. Lows tonight around 68. It's currently 71 degrees in Rochester and overcast. And even though it's overcast, the sun is supposed to rise this morning at 6:07 in 3 minutes while we listen to this next piece by Dawn Avery called Medicine Shields. The music combines traditional indigenous music from the United States with more Western styles. And to me, it almost sounds like songbirds, not unlike what we heard before the news. We hear Marsha Henkel, Sarah Duvall, Atsuko Sato, and James Musto as they perform Dawn Avery's Medicine Shields.

0: Medicine shields were carried into battle by some Native American warriors for spiritual protection. We heard a piece there by a member of the Mohawk Nation, Dawn Avery, titled Medicine Shields, and written to be premiered by the Engel Winds. We heard the premiere recording there with flute player Marsha Denkel, oboe player Sarah Duvall, bassoon player Atsuko Sato, and percussionist James Musto. I'm Joshua Bassett. Thanks for joining me on this Thursday morning to listen to music on WXXI Classical. Coming up in a little bit, we've got some lesser-known composers, music by Clarence Cameron White, Isabella Leonarda, and Jennifer Bellore.
1: Coming up from the Santa Fe Chamber Music Festival, violinists Chad Hoops and Brian Lee are the featured soloists in the great Bach Double Concerto in D minor. I'm Carrie Frumkin. Please join me for a musical hour that also includes soprano Liv Redpath in two songs by Debussy. Also on the program, the Piano Trio No. 2 by Frank Bridge.
0: Join us right here on WXXI Classical at 7 p.m. to hear the Santa Fe Chamber Festival. In 2017, the video game Hollow Knight was surprisingly successful, simple in design, a side-scroller. It caught the eyes of fans and critics alike, and one of the reasons that it was so popular, I believe, was the soundtrack. We get to hear a piano rendition of the title theme, music by Christopher Hawkins Larkin, performed here by pianist Augustine Mayuga Gonzalez.

0: Relaxing music from the 2017 video game Hollow Knight. We heard pianist Agustina Mayaga Gonzalez perform Hollow Knight, the title theme, music by Christopher Larkin.
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0: Jennifer Larkin is a successful professor and composer. She attended Cornell, Syracuse, and graduated with a PhD from the Eastman School of Music right here in Rochester in 2013. Next, we get to hear a piece that she wrote for saxophone ensemble, which is performed here by the Eastman Saxophone.

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0: The Eastman Saxophone Project performed music by an Eastman alum, Jennifer Beller. That was her Skylark Lullaby. We heard music from a very modern composer, and in just a moment we get to hear music from one of the few female composers of the 17th century.
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0: Isabella Leonardo was a contemporary of Barbara Strozzi, who we get to hear later on this morning. But where Strozzi was known for her secular music, Isabella Leonardo was known for her sacred music. She joined a convent at the age of 16 and was very successful there. Next, we get to hear her second sonata performed by the Cappella Strumentale del Duomo di Novara.

0: Cappella Strumentale del Duomo di Novara performed music by a 17th century nun. That was Isabella Leonarda's second sonata.
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0: Though you may not recognize the name Clarence Cameron White, you probably recognize the name of some of his teachers, most notably Samuel Coleridge Taylor. White had to move around the U.S. multiple times during his youth because of his father's untimely death, but his mother was a violinist who attended the Oberlin Conservatory and was committed to exposing her children to the arts. At a recital in D.C., it's said that White fell asleep during the performance and missed the main performance. William Marion Cook was performing at the end, and he cried and wailed so much after seeing this performance, after missing that final performance, that he actually ended up getting lessons for free from the performer. And that was in the summer of 1892, and he was about 12 years old. And he says that's when he really solidified his love for music. And William Marion Cook was actually a student of Dvorak. White went on to write many pieces of music, specifically focusing on the African-American spiritual, and we get to hear a collection of those next. This is his Bandana Sketches, performed by pianist Bethany Brooks and violinist Samuel Nebue.

0: Pianist Bethany Brooks and violinist Samuel Nubuye performed music by Clarence Cameron White. Those were his bandana sketches based on Nobody Knows the Trouble I've Seen, I'm Troubled in Mind, Many Thousand Gone, and Sometimes I Feel Like a Motherless Child. 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
1: Live from NPR News in Washington, I'm Windsor Johnston. Iran says it's close to an agreement that could allow commercial shipping to resume through the Strait of Hormuz. Officials say the proposed deal may not involve the United States and has not yet been finalized. Reporter Samir Hashmi has more from Dubai.
2: Iran says it's directly negotiating with Oman and it's not talking to the United States. However, we heard from President Trump earlier this week saying that the U.S. was in talks with Iran, and they were also discussing the reopening of the Strait of Hormuz. And he also threatened that this was Tehran's last chance for a deal, otherwise the U.S. would strike them again. And he also said yesterday that he expects the reopening of the Strait of Hormuz to be announced soon in the next few days. And the talks have made progress.
1: Samir Hashmi reporting. Roughly 350,000 Haitians living in the U.S. have been stripped of their temporary legal status. NPR's Adrian Florido reports they're now vulnerable to detention and deportation weeks after the Supreme Court sided with the Trump administration.
3: TPS allows people from certain countries to live and work in the U.S. because of dangerous conditions in their home countries. People from Haiti have benefited from TPS since 2010. But President Trump moved to terminate their temporary status, and in June, the Supreme Court said he could do so. That ruling has now taken effect. Haitians now face being deported to a country that even the Trump administration acknowledges is very dangerous. Armed gangs control much of Haiti. Many of the 350,000 Haitians affected have U.S.-born children. The administration is urging Haitians to self-deport and warning that it will come for them if they don't. Adrian Florido, NPR News.
1: Voters in Tennessee are heading to the polls today to choose their candidates for November. The primary follows a new round of redistricting after a Supreme Court ruling weakened the Voting Rights Act. Mariana Bacayao of member station WPLN reports from Nashville.
4: In a city just south of Nashville, voters are casting ballots in Tennessee's newly redrawn 9th Congressional District. That district used to only consist of Memphis. Now it stretches some 250 miles to the middle of the state. Walter Owens is a military veteran who grew up attending segregated schools. He calls the redistricting un-American.
5: Everyone should have the right to voice their opinion. I don't think anything should be done that excludes anyone from being able to have representation.
4: Because, Owens says, he remembers a time before it. Republicans say that redistricting along partisan lines has always been a part of politics. For NPR News, I'm Mariana Bacayao in Nashville.
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0: Good morning. You're listening to WXXI Classical. I'm your local host this morning, Joshua Bassett. It's currently 72 degrees in Rochester. We're expecting high temperatures in the mid-80s today, with chances of showers in the morning turning into chances of thunderstorms in the afternoon. Hopefully temperatures will cool off tonight with lows around 68 degrees. Coming up later this hour, we get to hear music by Louis Frank, one of the Queens of Hawaii, Sir Charles Villiers Stanford, and Barbra Strozzi. Now, though, music by a young Mozart, an opera written when he was only 16, premiered in 1772. This is the overture to Lucio Silla.

0: The overture to Mozart's 1772 opera Lucio Sia that was performed by the Academy of St. Martin in the Fields and conducted by Sir Neville Mariner.
1: Hey there, it's Bill McLaughlin, and I've been loose in the library again, tracking down string quartets by men and women who were born in the 1850s and 60s. Some very well-known and beloved, like quartets of Debussy and Sibelius, but some wonderful, rarely heard gems from Edward Elgar, Amy Beach, and a lot more. So come explore string quartets with us this week on Exploring Music.
0: 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Italian composer Barbara Strozzi dealt with a lot of adversity throughout her life. Born in 1619 in Venice in the household of Giulio Strozzi, it's likely that she was his illegitimate daughter. During her youth, multiple waves of the Black Death went through Venice, and she and her mother survived that to her adolescence when she began to demonstrate some true musical talent. That's when her father started to give her lessons and get her connected within the musical scene in Venice. Not only is Strozzi well known as a female composer in a time when that was uncommon, she also had more secular music in print than any other composer of the era. Next, we hear soprano Laura Himes with the Pegasus Early Music as they perform Moroso e Baccio dati in un tempo.

0: Music by a composer who was baptized on this day, August 6, in 1619. We heard the Rochester-based ensemble Pegasus Early Music with soprano Laura Himes as they performed Strozzi's Morso e Bacio Dati in un Tempo.
1: This is the Composer's Datebook for August 6th. I'm John Burge. In 1942, the 19th Festival of the International Society for Contemporary Music was held in Berkeley, California. More than 30 composers from 13 nations were represented. All of them were male, with one exception. On today's date, the Prelude, Allegro, and Pastorale for Clarinet and Viola, written by Rebecca Clark, was premiered at the festival. Rebecca Clark was born in England in 1886 to an American father and a German mother. She grew up a British citizen, studied music in London, and became one of the UK's first female professional orchestral violists. At the outbreak of World War II, she was stranded in the United States and settled permanently in New York City. In notes for the 1942 festival, Clark modestly described her Prelude, Allegro, and Pastorale as, quote, "very unpretentious, a short, unassuming little prelude. The second movement should sound very spirited. The third movement, Pastorale, is rather melancholy."

This work and much of Clark's music remained unpublished during her lifetime, but over time, its quality and range increasingly came to light. When Clark turned 90 in 1976, she was interviewed by the BBC and seemed both gratified and amused by all the renewed attention. Composer's Daybook is produced by APM, American Public Media, in collaboration with the American Composers Forum, reminding you that all music was once new.

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0: Music premiered on this day in 1942 and featured in our composer's notebook. That was Rebecca Clark's Prelude Allegro and Pastorale, performed by clarinetist Robert Plain and violist Philip Dukes.
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0: Before moving to the United States, Rebecca Clark lived in England, and in 1907, she moved to London, and she was a student of Charles Villiers Stanford, one of the great English composers of the early 1900s and late 1800s. We get to hear his Rondo for cello and orchestra next, performed by the BBC Scottish Symphony Orchestra, with cellist Gemma Rosefield and conducted by Andrew Manns.

0: Andrew Manzi conducted the BBC Scottish Symphony Orchestra as they performed music by Sir Charles Villiers Stanford. We heard his Rondo for cello and orchestra with cello soloist Gemma Rosafield.
1: It has been a blast to share music with you this year on Summer in Studio E. For our grand season finale, we're doing things a little different with a live audience down in Studio A for a performance by Imani Winds coming to us from the Skinny Atlas Festival. I'm Steve Johnson. Hope you'll tune in next time on Summer in Studio E.
0: Hear that grand finale today at noon on WXXI Classical. There are lots of things happening in the Rochester area today. At 12:10 at Granite Mills Park, there's the Hoxton at High Paul's Concert Series presenting Tyler Westcott and his friends. Westcott is a poet, songwriter, and multi-instrumentalist based in Buffalo, New York. He writes music based on the roots of music spanning multiple genres and decades. Also at 5:30 p.m., there's a free screening associated with the 2026 Rochester Teen Music or Film Festival at the Little Theater. That's the Teen Film Festival at 5:30 tonight. And tonight in Pittsburgh, their outdoor movie series continues with a showing of Lilo and Stitch. To get you in the mood for that film based in Hawaii, we have music next by Hawaiian Queen Lulu Kualani. This is Aloha Oe, or Farewell to You, performed by the Rose Ensemble.

0: Music by the last sovereign of Hawaii. That was Liliuokalani's Aloha Oe, or Farewell to You, performed by the Rose Ensemble.
1: The English horn sometimes reminds me of grape nuts, a cereal with no grapes and no nuts. Likewise, the English horn is not English, nor is it a horn. So how did it get that name? We'll explore the origins and enjoy the angelic sound of the English horn on the next performance today from APM.
0: We hear that performance today, later on today at 10 o'clock, hearing about that musical grape nut, the English horn. That's right here on WXXI Classical. Next, we hear music by French composer and pedagogue and pianist Louise Franck. This is her second overture, her overture in E-flat major, performed by the North German Radio Philharmonic, Hanover, and conducted by Johannes Goritzky.

0: Music by the only woman to hold the position of professor, a permanent professor position, at the Paris Conservatory in the 1800s. That was Louise Farenc's second overture, her overture in E-flat major. Johannes Gritzky conducted the North German Radio Philharmonic Hanover.
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6: 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I'm Steve Johnson. Hope you'll tune in next time on Summer in Studio E.
0: Hear that performance of Studio E today at noon right here on WXXI Classical. 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I'm Joshua Bassett, filling in for Brenda Tremblay this morning. Coming up in the next hour, we get to hear some music by Philip Glass to go with the wet conditions we've been having this morning. Also music by Johann Sebastian Bach, Franz Josef Haydn, and Samuel Coleridge Taylor. All that and more coming up right here on WXXI Classical.
7: Live from NPR News in Washington, I'm Windsor Johnston. The Senate Homeland Security Committee will vote today on whether to hold Dr. Anthony Fauci in contempt of Congress. Fauci declined to answer questions from lawmakers during a hearing last week on the government's response to the COVID-19 pandemic. NPR's Eric McDaniel reports.
8: Fauci invoked his Fifth Amendment right to avoid self-incrimination at last week's hearing. That infuriated Senator Rand Paul of Kentucky, who's long tried to prosecute him. Paul, a libertarian opposed to government mandates, is a longtime critic of Fauci's response to COVID-19.
9: You presented your recommendations not as judgments open to debate, but as dictates of science itself.
8: Contempt of Congress is the mechanism by which lawmakers can attempt to compel someone to cooperate with the legislative process or face potential criminal proceedings. It remains unclear whether the Justice Department will choose to pursue an investigation or charges for the 85-year-old Fauci, as it has for other former officials President Trump dislikes. Eric McDaniel, NPR News, Washington.
7: The battle for Michigan's open U.S. Senate seat is entering a new phase. After Tuesday's primaries, Democrat Abdul El-Sayed and Republican Mike Rogers are preparing for what's expected to be one of the nation's most competitive Senate races this fall. Colin Jackson of the Michigan Public Radio Network reports on what's ahead for both candidates.
10: Rogers will have to balance appealing to MAGA Republicans while also not turning off the independents who are largely against Trump here. Meanwhile, El-Sayed is going to need to bring in people that he may have turned off back to his side. You know, think some Oakland County Jewish voters in Metro Detroit who have issues with his criticism of Israel.
7: That's Colin Jackson of the Michigan Public Radio Network reporting. Diplomatic efforts to ease tensions between Israel and Lebanon are continuing despite a deadly flare-up along the border. Two Israeli soldiers were killed in southern Lebanon Tuesday. NPR's Itai Stern reports that's raising new questions about the durability of the U.S.-backed talks.
11: The Israeli military said the soldiers were killed when explosives planted by Hezbollah, which is not part of the talks, detonated during operations in southern Lebanon. Four other soldiers were seriously wounded. On Wednesday, Israel ordered evacuations in a village in southern Lebanon for the first time in weeks and carried out strikes. Lebanon's health ministry says one person was killed and 12 others were wounded. The fighting prompted U.S.-mediated talks between Israel and Lebanon to pause early on Tuesday. The negotiations are expected to resume today. A ceasefire between Israel and Lebanon took effect in late June, and it has largely held until the latest escalation. For NPR News, I'm Itai Stern in Tel Aviv.
7: On Wall Street, Dow futures are up 51 points. This is NPR News in Washington. The FAA.
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0: This is WXXI Classical. I'm Joshua Bassett, filling in for Brenda Trombley this morning. It's currently 76 degrees in Brockport, 75 right up on the lake in North Greece, 77 in Canandaigua, and 76 in Henrietta. We're experiencing some scattered showers in the region, and we can expect those scattered showers throughout the morning, potentially turning into thunderstorms, mainly after 2 o'clock. Hopefully at that point that will come through and we'll get some more cloudy or sunny skies with the thunderstorms cooling off weather with lows overnight around 68 degrees. In 1999, Philip Glass premiered a piece, Aguas de Amazonia, or the Waters of the Amazon, a piece for percussion. It combines the tones of classical, New Age, and jazz music, and has 9 different movements, all based on different rivers throughout the larger Amazon River basin. Next, we get to hear music based on the Japura River, performed by Third Coast Percussion and with flute player Constance Volk.

0: Music meant to sound like rushing water through a river. We heard a Third Coast percussion and flute player Constance Folk as they performed Philip Glass's Japura River from Aguas de Amazonia, or Waters of the Amazon.
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2: It's one of the most electrifying and revolutionary works in the orchestral repertoire, Stravinsky's The Rite of Spring. On this week's Chicago Symphony Orchestra program, Klaus Mäkelä conducts the landmark score, plus two other works rooted in Paris by Gershwin and Mio. That's next time with the CSO. I'm Lisa Simeone.
0: Join us right here on WXXI Classical on Thursday nights to hear the Chicago Symphony Orchestra. The music continues with a piece by Arrigo Pedroio, Italian composer born in 1878. We hear his concertino for oboe and string orchestra, conducted by Patrick Strub with oboe soloist Lajos Lanchesk and with the Kammerkörper Arcata Stuttgart.

0: Violinist Arturo Del Monte and cellist Nathaniel Rosen performed an arrangement of Johann Sebastian Bach's two-part invention number 6 in E major. You can hear more great Baroque music every Sunday from 10 a.m. until 1 on Sunday Baroque with Suzanne Bona.
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0: Italian composer Arrigo Pedroia was a bit of a child prodigy. He started studying at the Milan Conservatory at 13. He got to perform his only symphony under the direction of Arturo Toscanini in 1900 when he graduated from that conservatory, and he spent the rest of his life dedicated to music education, working at multiple conservatories throughout Europe, working until the age of 85. Next, we hear his concertino for oboe and string orchestra. We hear Patrick Strub conduct the Kammerakademie Arcato Stuttgart with oboe soloist Lajos Jelenczes.

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delightful music by Italian composer Arrigo Pedroio, we got to hear oboe player Lajos Lenches with the Camera Orchestra Arcata Stuttgart, conducted by Patrick Strub. That was Pedroio's Concertino for Oboe and String Orchestra. Today at noon to finalize, to have the grand finale of our Summer in Studio E program, Steve Johnson is going to be interviewing the Imani Winds, a Grammy Award-winning ensemble that's in the upstate area because of the Skinny Atlas Festival. Right now, if you call in during the next piece of music, you could win tickets to see the Beethoven's Fourth Symphony and Beethoven's Fourth Piano Concerto at the Skinny Atlas Festival this Saturday at 8 p.m. It's Beethoven Under the Stars with pianist Garrick Olson at the Agnella's Vineyard. That's at 8 p.m. this Saturday, August 8th. If you would like to go, feel free to call in at 258-0370. That's 585-258-0370 to win two tickets to the Skinny Atlas Festival Beethoven Under the Stars.

Music that Samuel Coleridge Taylor wrote while living and studying around London and Croydon. That was his Romance for Violin and Orchestra. We heard violinist Rachel Barton Pine perform with the Encore Chamber Orchestra, conducted by Daniel Haig. Congratulations to Richard, who is going to the Beethoven Under the Stars with Garrick Olson as part of the Skinny Atlas Festival this Saturday. It should be a great performance, and I encourage any of you who can make it to Enula's Vineyard to go there this Saturday at 8 p.m. While Richard and I were talking, we realized that he actually used to work at Kodak while my dad was there. Speaking of fathers, next we get to hear some music by a composer who some call the father of classical music, Franz Joseph Haydn. We hear his first London trio performed by cellist Mstislav Rostropovich, violinist Isaac Stern, and flautist Jean-Pierre Rampal.

0: Violinist Isaac Stern, flautist Jean-Pierre Rampal, and cellist Mstislav Rostropovich performed music by Franz Josef Haydn. That was his first London trio.
1: Next time on APM Symphony Cast, we're in London at opening night of the 2026 BBC Proms Festival. Dalia Stasevska leads the BBC Symphony Orchestra in Copland, Gershwin, and Ravel's Piano Concerto with pianist Yun-Chan Lim, and we'll hear Gerald Finzi's choral ode to the spirit of music itself. That's coming up on APM Symphony Cast.
0: Here's Symphony Cast right here on WXXI Classical at 8 o'clock Friday evenings. Antonio José Martínez Palacios was a talented and up-and-coming Spanish composer in the early part of the 20th century. It's said that Maurice Ravel stated, "He will become the Spanish composer of our century." Unfortunately, his career and life was cut short by political unrest in Spain. He was arrested in 1936 during the Falangist coup that overthrew the Republic at the time and was executed shortly thereafter. Perhaps because of his early death, his music was left unperformed for many decades and didn't really come back into fashion and back into prevalence until the 1980s. We get to hear a lovely piece he wrote next based on country dancing. This is his Evocations, performed by the Orchestra of Castile and León, conducted by Alejandro Posada.

0: Alejandro Posada conducted the orchestra of Castilla and León as they performed music by Spanish composer Antonio José. Those were sketches of country dancing called his Evocations. We get to hear more music based on dance styles from Spain and around the world in the next hour with music by Gustav Holst, Henriette Rouen, Manuel de Falla, and Antonio Lauro. This is member-supported public radio, WXXO-FM and HD1 Rochester and WXXY-FM Houghton. 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
1: Live from NPR News in Washington, I'm Windsor Johnston. Iran says it's close to finalizing a deal that would reopen the Strait of Hormuz. Officials say the agreement is in its final stages, but still depends on the U.S. meeting Tehran's conditions. The announcement comes as diplomatic efforts intensify to end the wider conflict. NPR's Lauren Frere reports British Foreign Secretary Ed Miliband met with Secretary of State Marco Rubio in Washington, D.C. yesterday.
2: Miliband and Rubio met briefly at a summit in Asia last month, but this was their first bilateral meeting, and it lasted about 90 minutes. In the past, Miliband called President Trump a, quote, racist, misogynistic, self-confessed groper. But he called his meeting with Trump's top diplomat warm and productive.
3: We talked about, yes, about Iran, but about how we can stand shoulder to shoulder with Ukraine against Russian aggression.
2: Hours later, the British government announced fresh sanctions against Russian banks, shadow fleet ships, and businesses. Rubio says he also discussed with Miliband what he called Europe's need to take a greater role in its own security. Lauren Freyer, NPR News, London.
1: President Trump used a stop in Las Vegas yesterday to promote his economic agenda. But as NPR's Deepa Shivaram reports, some workers say it's not enough to combat rising prices.
4: Mario Sandoval has been a server in Las Vegas for 40 years. He's a tipped worker, but he says his salary is way down compared to previous years.
5: They're not spending or eating like they used to anymore.
4: The Las Vegas Convention and Visitors Authority says tourism dipped 7.5% in 2025, and that's a big hit for workers who rely on tourism and tips. Trump, meanwhile, continues to argue that his economy is doing great, but a new Reuters Ipsos poll shows that for the first time in nearly a decade, more Americans prefer Democrats on handling the economy instead of Republicans. Deepa Shivaram, NPR News, Las Vegas.
1: The Food and Drug Administration has approved the first flu vaccine to use the same mRNA technology as COVID-19 vaccines. NPR's Rob Stein reports.
6: The vaccine is called Mflusiva. It was developed by Moderna, the same company that produced one of the two mRNA COVID shots. Research indicates Mflusiva may be more protective than traditional flu shots. It can also be updated to adapt to new strains and produced much more quickly. The fate of the mRNA flu shot had been in doubt because of the Trump administration's hostility towards mRNA vaccines in the wake of the pandemic. In fact, the FDA initially refused to even consider the vaccine. Moderna says the new shot can now be available for the upcoming flu season. Rob Stein, NPR News.
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0: And this is WXXI Classical. I'm Joshua Bassett. It's currently 80 degrees in Hamlin, 76 in Lima, 77 in Farmington, and 75 right here in downtown Rochester. There's some scattered showers in the region this morning. Currently, a band of rain leading from Leroy into Rochester, and then also some rain up on the northern part of Wayne County. We're expecting some scattered, potentially powerful thunderstorms later on this afternoon, but other than that, it does look like it should be a mostly sunny day, cooling off in the evening to lows around 68 degrees. It's a perfect day to enjoy outdoor activities, maybe a little bit of dancing, and we'll be listening to some dancing music next. This is Venezuelan composer Antonio Lauro's Virgilio, performed by guitarist Sharon Isbin.

0: Music by Venezuelan composer Antonio Lauro in the style of a bambuco, dance music from the Colombian Andes. We heard Sharon Ispin performed Virgilio, Lauro's piece named after his grandson.
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2: Hola, I am Elvio Barilari, your host for Fiesta. The very well-known Spanish composer Joaquín Turina is the grandfather of living Spanish composer José Luis Turina. On our next Fiesta, we are going to feature music by both of them. 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
0: Join us for Fiesta right here on WXXI Classical at 10 p.m. this Thursday and every Thursday. This hour, we're going to listen to music inspired by folk melodies or dance music. We just heard some music from Venezuela. In a little bit, we get to hear some music from England, but now some music by Manuel de Falla, a Spanish composer. In his Nights in the Garden of Spain, de Falla uses his Andalusian heritage, his heritage from the south of Spain, to focus on not only the Hispanic heritage of the area, but also the Arabic past within that region as well. We hear this piece for piano and orchestra performed by pianist Martha Argerich with the Orchestra of Paris conducted by Daniel Barenboim.

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0: Pan's Anniversary was a unique Jacobean masque. It was originally premiered in 1621, but one of the things that makes it unique is it's one of the few performances of that era that had a 20th century performance as well. A masque is a type of entertainment that was part of the courtly Stuart era that included music, dancing, singing, and acting. And it was a huge production. For 1905, to celebrate Shakespeare's birthday at Stratford-upon-Avon, Rayfawn Williams was asked to write music for this masque because the music had been lost. It was such a large undertaking that he wrote much of the music, but he also asked his good friend Gustav Holst to write music as well. That music has been assembled into a suite, which we get to hear next. We hear John Cater Mitchell and the Philharmonia Bulgarica as they perform Holst's dances and folk song settings from Pan's Anniversary.

0: Music that Holst wrote for an extravagant celebration of Shakespeare's birthday in 1905. Those were his dances and folk song settings for Pan's anniversary. He also worked on that project with Ralph Vaughan Williams. We heard the Philharmonia Bulgarica.
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2: A mystical tale of forbidden love, jealousy, and fate, Claude Debussy's Pélléas et Mélisande set opera on a new and modern path. 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I'm Lisa Flynn. I hope you'll be listening.
0: 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We get to hear her legend performed by harpist Valérie Millot.

0: harpist Valerie Mio performed music by Henriette Grenier. That was her Legend. 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
2: That Pharynx Sextet is coming up with members of the St. Paul Chamber Orchestra. Right now, Pharynx for solo piano. She wrote 4 volumes of etudes, or studies, for piano. Joanne Polk is at the keyboard playing etude number 22 from Book 2.

Pianist Joanne Polk has been celebrating the music of women composers for her entire career. We just heard her play number 22 from the second book of Etudes by French composer Louise Ferranc. Ferranc's Sextet for Piano and Winds later this hour. From APM, American Public Media, this is Performance Today. I'm Valerie Kaler. Glad to have you along for today's musical adventures and discoveries. We're about to hear one of the great solos for English horn, a gorgeous-sounding woodwind instrument with a completely ridiculous name. In a way, the English horn reminds me of grape nuts. No grapes and no nuts in that cereal. Likewise, the English horn is not English, nor is it a horn. So how in the world did it get this name? Well, you have to follow me around two linguistic corners here. The English horn has an odd-looking bulb, a sort of bell or bulge at the bottom, and it looks a little bit like some fanciful instruments played by angels in medieval paintings. Well, in German, the word Engel means angel. In German, this woodwind was called the Engelisches Horn, meaning angelic horn. Engelisches can also mean English. So the name is a curiosity. But the sound of the English horn really can be angelic. Here's a piece that starts with two flourishes from the orchestra and then one of those great solos for the English horn. The RAI National Symphony Orchestra, led by Andres Orozco Estrada, playing the Roman Carnival Overture by Hector Berlioz.

0: We heard the RAI National Symphony Orchestra, led by Andres Sorosco Estrada, in concert at the Arturo Toscanini Auditorium in Turin, Italy. They played the Roman Carnival Overture by Hector Berlioz. Berlioz wrote that music for an opera in 1838. The story was about a guy, a real guy, named Benvenuto Cellini. He lived in Italy in the 1500s. He was a multi-talented fella, artist, musician, soldier, and sculptor. Cellini really did have a fascinating life, and he wrote an autobiography that became famous. So Berlioz wrote a whole opera about him. After the premiere of the opera in Paris in 1838, Berlioz wrote, quote, "I had been greatly struck by the life of Benvenuto Cellini. I had the misfortune to believe it would make an interesting and dramatic subject for an opera." The opera flopped and has never really had a comeback either. But Berlioz thought he'd written some great music. He wasn't willing to let it all go. He brought back 10 minutes of highlights, which became the piece we just heard, the Roman Carnival Overture. In a moment, ma'am, I think your piano may be haunted. You're listening to Performance Today from APM.
1: 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Good morning. I'm Steve Johnson with you on Thursday, August 6th. Another warm and gloomy day ahead of us. Could be seeing some more rain. Highs of 86 this afternoon, lows of 69 tonight, and then more rain on the way tomorrow with highs around 84 degrees. And in fact, looks like we'll be hanging out kind of in the mid-80s for the next few days with rain on and off, maybe seeing a bit more sun on Sunday afternoon. I do hope you'll join us this afternoon for the season finale of Summer in Studio E, starting at noon. We'll be rounding out the season with a live studio audience for a performance by Imani Winds coming to us from the Scania Atlas Festival. See you there at noon, and then Marianne Carberry will be joining you for a great afternoon of music after that. Look forward to sharing it all with you here on WXXI.
2: On the next Echoes, we put Charlie Cunningham in the picture with his new album, Frame. This English singer-songwriter has echoes of John Martin and Nick Drake and atmospheres of Brian Eno and Harold Budd. I'm John DiLiberto, Charlie Cunningham, and more on the next Echoes from PRX.
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0: This next piece by Felix Mendelssohn might be haunted. I think maybe by some Scottish ghosts. A trip to Scotland was very generative for Mendelssohn. It sowed the seeds that would ripen into the mysterious Hebrides Overture, the gothic and ghostly Scottish Symphony No. 3, and a work for solo piano, the Fantasy in F-sharp minor. It feels restless, maybe kind of windswept, and at least a little bit haunted. We especially hear that in the second movement, which is where we'll pick up this performance, from a concert at the Isabella Stewart Gardner Museum in Boston, Massachusetts. Pianist Michelle Kahn plays the last two sections of the Opus 28 Fantasy by Felix Mendelssohn.

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The story of 19th century America unfolds through the lens of William H. Seward, with guided tours, American art, and seasonal exhibitions set throughout the historic home and gardens. 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

0: Pianist Michel Kahn played the second and third movements of Felix Mendelssohn's Fantasy in F-sharp minor, sometimes referred to as the Scottish Sonata, thanks to sharing its moody sound world with his Scottish Symphony and Hebrides Overture. That performance from Calderwood Hall at the Isabella Stewart Gardner Museum in Boston. Pianist Michel Kahn, such a talent and just a great human to boot. In a conversation with PT producer and guest host Megan Oglesby, Michel talked about making the decision to focus on a career as a pianist. She'd grown up in a very musical household, played in the band, sang in choir, even played violin in the orchestra, and of course, played the piano. At a certain point, it became clear that she was going places and that she kind of needed to choose her adventure. She chose the piano because she said it was the best vehicle for her to express herself musically. Michel Kahn, you chose wisely. You can hear Michel Kahn play that Mendelssohn again anytime you like over the next month. Each episode is archived for 30 days after broadcast as streaming audio on demand. 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In a moment, and now for something completely different. 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
0: When this next piece was written in 1852, it made history, not just because it was written by a woman, French composer Louise Farenc, but because it was the first time a composer wrote for the lineup of five woodwinds and piano. French composer Francis Poulenc would write a famous piece for the same combination 80 years later. At the time Louise Farenc was composing, the wind

And Tet itself was fairly new, flute, oboe, clarinet, horn, and bassoon. And she added piano to that mix. Didn't necessarily start a trend, but this is the first known sextet for this particular lineup. Let's hear the sextet, written in 1852 by Louise Farrenc. Half a dozen members of the St. Paul Chamber Orchestra gave this concert in St. Paul, Minnesota.

0: The Sextet for Winds and Piano by Louise Ferenc, a concert in St. Paul, Minnesota, featuring half a dozen members of the St. Paul Chamber Orchestra. Julia Bogorod-Kogan played flute, Cassie Pilgrim was the oboist, Sungyoon Kim, clarinet, Andrew Brady played bassoon, James Ferry on French horn, and Timothy Lovelace was at the piano. Louise Ferenc was a groundbreaking composer in Paris through the mid-1800s. Not just as a composer, she was hired by the Paris Conservatory to be a professor of piano. She was the only woman teaching at that entire school at the time. She discovered that she was being paid significantly less than the men who were doing the exact same work. She fought for and got equal pay for equal work at the Paris Conservatory in the mid-1800s. French pianist and composer and educator, Louise Ferenc. Always glad to share these performances, and you can listen to them again on the PT page, where our shows are archived online for 30 days after broadcast as streaming audio on demand. 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I'm Valerie Kaler. 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

Someone once observed an odd-even phenomenon in Beethoven's symphonies. The odd-numbered symphonies are epic, fateful, monumental in spirit. The third, the fifth, the ninth. And the evens feel somewhat lighter and sunnier. I'm thinking about the sixth, the Pastoral Symphony, and of this one, the eighth. From APM American Public Media, this is Performance Today. I'm Valerie Kaler. It is full of charm, and it hints at Beethoven's sense of humor in multiple ways. The evens are in our favor this hour as we visit Belgium for this Beethoven Symphony No. 8. Beethoven No. 8, just a few minutes ahead. But first, Beethoven 5. Not Symphony No. 5, but Cello Sonata No. 5. For what it's worth, the odd-even thing does not appear to be true for Beethoven's cello sonatas. This is jaunty as all get-out. Here's cellist Valentino Vorlich teaming up with pianist Elizabeth Brauss for the third movement.

friendly battle between cello and piano, a fugue. That's the third movement of Beethoven's Sonata No. 5 for cello and piano. I heard it described as a relentless bundle of energy. Absolutely crisp and springy performance from that recording with cellist Valentino Vorlich and pianist Elizabeth Braus. More Beethoven in just one second. From APM, American Public Media, this is Performance Today, taking you to concerts around the world. I'm Valerie Kaler. We often hear Beethoven as inspired, passionate, mighty, brilliant. It's less often we get to hear Beethoven as humorous, as fond. And it's fondness for a fella named Johann Maltzel we're hearing in this music. Maltzel was a friend of Beethoven's and the inventor of what would come to be known as the metronome. And later in the piece, we hear Beethoven's humor. He pokes fun at overblown, predictable endings by hammering the same chord over and over again. Okay, we got it. All right, Beethoven. Ha ha! The lighter side of Beethoven, his Symphony No. 8. Let's head to Brussels, Belgium, for a recent performance from the Clara Festival. Otto Tausk conducts the Belgian National Orchestra.

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0: There, with Otto Tausk conducting the Belgian National Orchestra, Beethoven's Symphony No. 8. That concert was part of the Clara Festival in Brussels, Belgium. In a moment, there will be Danes. 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
1: 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I'm Steve Johnson, making some final preparations for our season finale of Summer in Studio E, starting in just a couple minutes at noon, featuring Imani Wins with a live studio audience. Looking forward to sharing that with you in just a bit. And then Marianne Carberry will be taking over the studio from 1 to 4 with an evening of music provided, of course, by Mona. Hope you'll join us for all that here on WXXI Classical, starting at noon.
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0: We're about to hear chamber music written by a man whose life used to be full of this. And then about 10 years later, he got famous for doing this.
3: But I'm a creep.
0: I'm talking about Johnny Greenwood, famous as the lead guitarist for the band Radiohead, but a musician with wide-ranging experience and interest. Johnny Greenwood grew up in the late 70s and early 80s in Oxford, England. Instead of the normal hijinks the kids got up to, he and his friends loved playing period music on recorders. He started to pursue a degree in music, but he quit school when he was 20 years old, when the band that he and a few friends put together had that hit single. That was 31 years ago, and Radiohead has gone on to be one of the most popular, most influential bands of their generation. Johnny Greenwood, literally a rock star, and he loves to write a huge range of music, including film music. Let's hear something he wrote for the 2007 film There Will Be Blood. This suite arranged for string quartet by Johnny Greenwood.

Nothing ambiguous about that. The ending of Beethoven's Symphony No. 8. When Beethoven wrote that music in 1812, he was coming back to symphonies after taking a couple years off to focus on chamber music and piano stuff. He actually wrote his 8th symphony directly on the heels of his 7th and premiered them both at the same epic concert. We heard just the one.

0: Oil, wealth, greed, betrayal, and of course, blood. That's at the heart of one of the most highly lauded films of the 21st century. And we just heard a taste of the film score by Johnny Greenwood. He said it was all about the underlying menace, the greed, and that against the oppressive religious mood, and this kid in the middle of it all. A suite from There Will Be Blood by Johnny Greenwood. The Danish String Quartet played that arrangement in concert at Spivey Hall on the campus of Clayton State University in Morrow, Georgia. Broadcast of that performance supported by the Walter and Emily Spivey Foundation. In a moment, an ivory tower. Well, ivory and ebony. This is Performance Today from APM.
1: It's that time again. 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Match wits with the Sheep Detectives. 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
0: Being married to an artist for a couple decades now, I've learned to see color in a whole new way. I notice the nuances in shade and tone way more than I used to. Why, yes, the shadow of that building on the snow is purple, for example. But some things are just black and white. Oreos and zebras. Roly-poly pandas. And, of course, the keys of the piano. Composer Joan Tower is also a pianist. She says, separately, the black keys create one collection of colors, and so do the white keys. When they're combined, the dissonance often increases. But that obviously does not mean the black and white keys shouldn't go together. Just like Oreos and zebras and pandas, the contrast of black and white is what makes it what it is. In 2009, Joan Tower wrote a piece for solo piano that intentionally examines the color collections of the white and black keys, and the additional color worlds that emerge when all the keys are combined. It's called Ivory and Ebony. Pianist Kara Huber on stage in Interlochen, Michigan.

Ivory and Ebony by American composer Joan Tower. Music about the white and black keys on the piano. We heard it played by Kara Huber in concert at Dendrinos Chapel and Recital Hall in Interlochen, Michigan. Thanks to our friends at Interlochen Presents for sharing that recording. Just a note about that title, Ivory and Ebony. The white keys of the piano were, for a time, made from the ivory from elephant tusks. For about a century, from 1840 to 1940, the largest importer of ivory was the United States. Most of that went to Deep River, Connecticut. In 1799, Phineas Pratt made a machine that could cut ivory tusks to make piano keys en masse. Pratt's company then marketed their pianos to middle-class families as status symbols, and everyone had to have a piano in their living room. The whole area became dominated by the piano business, with another nearby town popping up called Ivoryton. Piano sales boomed in the U.S. at the turn of the 20th century, but the ivory trade took a horrific toll on the elephant population and exploited African peoples. And while some piano makers had started to shift toward plastic keys in the 1950s for practical purposes, it wasn't until 1970 that using or selling ivory was banned for ethical reasons. Now piano keys are made with plastic or a synthetic ivory called ivorite. So instead of tickling the ivories, you might say someone is tickling the ivorites. Did you know you can listen to PT on your smart speaker? Whether you've got Siri or Alexa or Google Home, the magic phrase is play the station performance today. Your device will launch into a stream of our recent shows. Tell your smart assistant to play the station performance today. 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

0: 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This is Performance Today from APM, American Public Media. Pianist Aristo Sham says the most important element of a competition is how it treats its musicians. He loved how the Clyburn competition treated the pianists, not like competitors, but rather like respected artists at a festival. Aristo Sham performs at the Van Clyburn on the next Performance Today from APM.
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3: 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In our forecast for today, about a 40% chance of showers, highs of 86. The outlook for tonight, lows of 68 with partly cloudy skies. For Friday, rain is probably likely with highs of 84. The outlook for Friday night, more rain. And then for Saturday, rain is possible with highs of 85. That look for Sunday, a nice day with highs of 83 degrees. I'm Marianne Carberry. 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
4: Summer in Studio E is made possible by a gift from Louise Epstein in memory of Henry Epstein, and by Terry Krizan in memory of his late wife, Suzanne Brown.

Here on Summer in Studio E, we've spent the last 3 months celebrating all the great music that the Finger Lakes have to offer. We've bounced from lake to lake, hearing offerings from young artists, those with burgeoning careers, and established masters in equal measure. And while we're sad to already bring the season to a close, we are absolutely thrilled to be giving this season a real send-off. Today, we're coming to you live from WXXI's Studio A, where we've invited some friends of the station to share in one last performance from one of the crown jewels of the Finger Lakes, the Scaniatlas Festival. I'm your host, Steve Johnson. Today we have five great musicians with us. Flutist Brandon Patrick George, oboist Mackay Gladden, clarinetist Mark Dover, horn player Kevin Newton, and bassoonist Monica Ellis. But you may know them better collectively as an ensemble. Please join me in welcoming to the studio the Grammy Award-winning woodwind quintet, Imani Winds. Imani Winds have pushed the Woodwind Quintet forward with innovative programming and important initiatives for almost 30 years. And we'll talk about their important work in just a few minutes, but let's start our afternoon with some of their excellent music. Here is Astor Piazzolla's Vayamos al Diablo, arranged for Imani Winds by their bassoonist, Monica Ellis.

0: Imani wins, performing Vayamos al Diablo by Astor Piazzolla, as arranged by Monica Ellis. I'm Steve Johnson, broadcasting live from Studio A at WXXI Public Media with Imani Wins for our season finale of Summer in Studio E. First off, Imani Wins, thank you so much for sharing your music with us this afternoon.
1: Thank you. Thank you for having us.
2: So excited to be here.
0: And Monica, I wanted to start with that piece. It's such a microcosm of the ensemble's rich repertoire. You've done a lot of Piazzolla over the years, usually arranged by members of the group. And the first track on your first album, actually, is Liber Tango. Mm-hmm. So what is it that draws you to Piazzolla's music?
1: Yeah, that's a great question. Yes, throughout the history of the group, in many ways, Piazzolla has represented us. And it really first started with our first original horn player, Jeff Scott. He started to love the music of South America in general. And then I remember just in a car ride one day, as we have been over the last 29 years, many a car ride, many a van ride. And we were listening to it, to some Piazzolla, and it was my first experience with it. And we both kind of looked at each other and said, oh, we can do this. This can work for our sound. I mean, his music is so big and broad. And of course, Piazzolla originally played an instrument called the bandoneon, so a type of accordion style, which gets this beautiful, huge, rich sound. And he had in his original ensemble piano, bass, violin. So it was kind of instruments that we could replicate as a quintet. And so, yeah, I am absolutely following in the Jeff Scott footsteps when it comes, who actually is right over in Buffalo, as a matter of fact. He teaches at University of Buffalo. So, hey, Jeff, if you're listening. And I came across Vayamos al Diablo with another group that I was playing with years ago, and I kept threatening these guys that I was going to do my one and only arrangement. It was my first and, frankly, probably my last. It's hard. It's hard arranging.
0: What's it like arranging for this group?
1: Yeah, well, I mean, I think the fact that the music is already there and the source material is so rich, that allows for an arranger to come in and do cool things. So you don't have to come up with original stuff, which does help, because I did not get the composer bug. The arranger bug, a little bit, but not necessarily the composer bug. But super fun, because you can create some sounds that are just kind of floating around in your head. You know, you can allow for a lot of creativity to emerge and let the quintet and what we can do best be amplified. And I think that's kind of the beauty of really well done arrangements, that what we're already doing that's really great and fun, we can just bring it to yet another level. And so that tune has been a really fun one to start concerts with, to end concerts with. Very exciting and energetic.
0: Absolutely. And speaking of the stuff that your group can do in your arrangements, we're going to be hearing some singing even later on in the afternoon.
1: We've got a little bit of a secret weapon, yes, in the group. That is absolutely for sure. I'll leave it there for the moment. Someone else will introduce and talk about it. But you know, it's just a testament to the growth and the evolution of Imani Wins, really, that we are expanding the sound of the group, expanding the notion of what these five instruments can do. I'm just so grateful to have been along for the ride since 1997, since the very beginning, and then to see where we are today with the present members and to see how much more we can do. It's a very exciting and exhilarating place to be in.
0: It certainly is exciting. It's so great to be sharing this music with you as well. And we have some delightful summery music now to share from Jean Francais. These are a few movements of his second woodwind quintet, played for us by Imani Wins.

0: Just murderously difficult music there, disguised as some of the most playful stuff we've heard. That was Imani Winds playing the first, third, and fifth movements of the second woodwind quintet by Jean Francais. I'm Steve Johnson here on the season finale of Summer in Studio E, broadcasting live from WXXI Studios in Rochester, New York. This show is all about celebrating the music festivals of the Finger Lakes region, and you're here representing the Skaneateles Festival, where you're playing another concert this evening. And this evening's concert also has a completely different program from what you're playing for us today. So, Monica, can you tell me about this evening's concert?
1: Yes. Well, we're happy to be back at the Skaneateles Festival. It's been over a decade, maybe a bit more. So extremely thrilled to be back here in this Finger Lakes region. Yes, we're playing with an amazing collaborator of ours, Andy Akiho, who is an incredible steel pan player, as well as a remarkable, brilliant composer. And we were fortunate enough to commission him a few years back. And he wrote a full length piece for us that has the ability to be just the quintet, but also he can join in on it. And so we're playing that piece tonight, and we're playing some other pieces that have been in his repertoire that are sort of these flex type pieces where it can be applied to any instrumentation, as well as what else is on the program? Some other fun stuff that we have in store. You just got to come on out and see it. And then while we're here in the region, of course, we're here in Rochester today. We're going to be in Syracuse tomorrow for a 2 o'clock matinee that is still a part of the larger festival, as well as a children's concert in Skaneateles proper tomorrow morning at 10:30. So we're jam-packing our two brief days here with a lot of fun activities for the community.
0: We're really putting you to work.
1: That's right. We do appreciate it. That's okay.
0: And you can find out about all these events by visiting scanfest.org, including all the program information if you're curious about what will be on the concert. The group has also just released a new album, Rise, out on the 1st, and we'll now hear one of the pieces featured on that album. It's an arrangement of Overjoyed by Stevie Wonder, which was arranged for the group by clarinetist Mark Dover, and we'll also hear some singing from the horn player Kevin Newton. This is Overjoyed by Stevie Wonder.

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0: Overjoyed by Stevie Wonder in an arrangement by Mark Dover, performed by Amani Winds with vocals by Kevin Newton. And talk about multi-talented group members. We've got Kevin singing. We've got Mark and Monica arranging here this afternoon. And you've produced accomplished composers out of the group, and now you're faculty at Curtis. Is there anything you can't do? Well, thank you so much for joining us this afternoon on Summer in Studio E. I'm Steve Johnson. Congratulations to Amani Winds on the new album out this week. This is the first album as a group on your own label, Amani Winds Media. Can you tell me about the process of making this album and also the mission of the label and the artists you're representing?
1: Yeah. So it's actually, surprisingly enough, this is our second release. The first release on our label was Passion for Bach and Coltrane, which is the album that won the Grammy a couple of years ago.
0: And congratulations.
1: Yeah, it was amazing. And we just kind of felt like in this new era of content creating, everyone seems to have figured out, you know, that you can start your own label. You can put your own music out there. And record labels are great. And there's a lot of amazing labels that we've worked with throughout the years. But I think we just decided, like, to start this endeavor of doing it in-house. And also just, like, finding a way not only to promote our own music, but music of up-and-coming artists and also established artists, particularly artists of color, and giving them a platform to be able to put their music out there. And it's been a huge learning experience for the group. And for me, you know, we were lucky enough to get this Grammy the last time, but I honestly, it's a real humbling process because, yes, you can do it on your own, but there's a lot to learn about the way what goes into putting a record out there. And this upcoming record of ours, Rise, which just came out, not upcoming, it's out now. Got to get used to that. But it came out on August 1st, but we started recording it in December of 2024. So it was all coming up on almost a two-year process from the genesis. And that doesn't include the arranging that I did for the album, which had started as early as 2022. So, you know, it takes a village to make a record, and we're really proud of this upcoming release. And we're also, you know, about to release some albums by amazing artists, Josh Henderson and Jackie Cordova Arrington. Both have amazing albums coming out really soon. So we're just, like, really excited to be doing this work.
0: And where can people find information about these albums if they're curious?
1: So you can find information about the label at ImaniWindsMedia.com. You can go to our website, ImaniWinds.com, which will have the streaming links to this

0: current album that was just released, Rise, and as in addition to our entire discography, and also visit us on social media at Instagram at Imani Wins. So.
1: And that's not the only project you have under your belt either. You've also got a chamber music festival as well. Can you tell me about this chamber music festival and the way that it supports musicians?
2: Absolutely. Our chamber music festival, the Imani Wins Chamber Music Festival, is hosted each year by the Juilliard School. And we are very lucky, we're very fortunate to get to work with some incredibly talented young musicians that are professional and pre-professional age. At the festival, we are coaching them in the chamber groups that we assign them to, but we also have an emerging composers program, which is aimed at allowing a space for composers, young composers, to write pieces for wind quintet, get better, hone their wind writing skills, have their pieces played by us and by the student groups. The student groups premiere one of their works that they've written. So it's a lot of really fantastic work that we do with these students, and they come with their best. And one of my favorite parts of the festival is they do an outreach performance. We have a competition where they present their ideas for an outreach concert, and then we pick the best groups, and they give back to the community, so they're able to do that as well. And that endeavor is supported by the Imani Wins Foundation.
1: Which we will talk more about in just a minute, because this next piece is an example of the work of the foundation. It's a piece that you co-commissioned as a group. It's a piece called Rise by Sean Ocpebolo. And Makai, can you tell me a bit about this piece and its message?
3: Yes, so this piece is so special to the ensemble. You know, it became sort of the title track. The more we've sat with it, the more we've really experienced the message and the meaning behind it. I think this piece is sort of an optimistic reaction to a lot of things that were going on in 2020. The composer himself spoke about how the understanding of race relations in this country, you know, can be very vitriolic, or it can be something that brings people together. And sort of the movements that we're playing, starting with Deep Harmony, it's typically in three movements, the first one being Seeds. It's about planting the seeds for a more positive future. Deep Harmony is about the sort of imagination, the optimistic imagination of somewhere where we are living in deep harmony. And then we have Spark at the end, which is sort of the projection of that image outward, saying, you know, influencing the world to take that energy and that spark, literally, to make change and make something positive. And there's sort of an implication with that, saying that sparks lead to flames, which can be a little bit destructive, but they also provide warmth and they provide life. And so there's this idea of taking all of that and pushing it forward. So it's a wonderful piece that is very beautiful and was dear to this ensemble.
1: Great. Well, let's hear those two movements of Rise by Sean Ocpebolo. We'll hear movement 2, Deep Harmony, and movement 3, Spark. Here is Imani Wins performing.

0: Movement 2, Deep Harmony, and Movement 3, Spark, from Rise by Sean Okpebolo, played here by Imani Wins. Sean Okpebolo, a Nigerian-American composer in demand right now. His music is really shaped by his ethnomusicological research in East and West Africa. He's also a Grammy-nominated composer and a co-commission by this group. So can you tell me, Kevin, about the foundation and these commissions that you have with the foundation?
1: Certainly, yes. So we have the Legacy Commissioning Project, which is an arm of our nonprofit that seeks to commission composers, first and foremost, of course, that we're interested in working with people that we're really interested in their music. But from a mission standpoint, we really want to engage musicians, composers of color, and people that belong to many marginalized communities, or rather communities that are not heard enough in the classical music space. And that's the mission of that. And we're very excited that we have this piece, and there's many other pieces that are in the works. The work of the foundation has created over 200 works since its creation. Many of them are the works of the students that have come to the festival, but we've worked to commission professional composers as well, and we're very proud of the work that we've been able to accomplish.
0: And are those getting published as well?
1: Some of them, yes. Many of the works. So the composers, as we know, they live a completely different professional life from the performers, and the process of getting a piece published is something that we are not often involved in, but we're happy to perform the works and give them a performance life.
0: Well, it's great that you're supporting your fellow musicians in that way. Always glad to be seeing this extra work that you're doing, and you all do work so hard. You've got the foundation, you've got your own label, and you have several concerts coming up as well. Can you tell me about these upcoming concerts? I see you'll be at the La Jolla Music Society next week and the Chicago Chamber Music American National Conference.
2: Yeah, so we are heading to La Jolla in California this weekend. We'll be there for the whole week. What's really special about the week while we're there is that we'll have the opportunity not only to play together as the five of us, but we'll also be able to collaborate with the other great musicians who will be there performing a wide variety of music, including Copland's Appalachian Spring, Brandenburg Concertos by Bach. And then we're also going to be able to feature a work that was commissioned by La Jolla, by the legendary composer, jazz musician Wayne Shorter. La Jolla is highlighting works that they have commissioned over the years. And so we have the opportunity to play that. And how long has it been since the group? 20 years that this piece has been, and 20 years since they played it for the first time at La Jolla. So we're very honored to be able to bring that special piece to the audiences. And then later on in the month, we'll go to the Chamber Music America Conference in Chicago, where there will be a panel discussion and a whole lot of events. And we'll give a gala performance as well. And we'll be honored this year.
0: Oh, wow. So that's congratulations. Yeah. You. And you can find out all about those concerts at ImaniWins.com. Well, it has been a blast to have you here. It is unfortunately time to bring the show to a close, and we will end the afternoon and the 2026 season with a song by Billy Taylor, I Wish I Knew How It Would Feel to Be Free, arranged by Mark Dover and performed by Imani Wins.

The Billy Taylor song, I Wish I Knew How It Would Feel to Be Free, arranged by Mark Silver and performed here by Imani Wins. The group includes flutist Brandon Patrick George, oboist Mackay Gladden, clarinetist Mark Dover, horn player and vocalist Kevin Newton, and bassoonist Monica Ellis. Thank you so much for sharing your talents with us and for helping us close the 2026 season of Summer in Studio E. The audio engineer for Summer in Studio E is Andrew Croucher, with assistance from Robert Braden. The studio engineer is Marianne Carberry. The director is Mike Black. Our interns are Alex Anderson and Henry Davidson. The executive producer is Rhonda Austin. Summer in Studio E is made possible by a gift from Louise Epstein in memory of Henry Epstein and by Terry Krizan in memory of his late wife, Suzanne Brown. I'm Steve Johnson, host and producer of Summer in Studio E, a production of WXXI Public Media.

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It's 12:59, and you have another opportunity to enjoy this very special live broadcast that took place this afternoon here at WXXI with the Imani Winds. It will be broadcast again tonight at 10 o'clock here on Classical 91.5 and 90.3. We currently have partly cloudy skies and a temperature of 82. The heat index is 86, the dew point 70. And for this afternoon, a chance of showers and thunderstorms mainly after 2. Partly sunny with highs of 86. The outlook for tonight, partly cloudy with lows around 68. The outlook for Friday, a chance of showers and thunderstorms, then showers and possibly a thunderstorm after 2 with highs of 84. Again, partly cloudy and 82 degrees at 1 o'clock. I'm Marianne Carberry, glad for your company this afternoon as we listen now to music by Evaristo Felice Del Baco. This is the Violin Concerto No. 2. With the Cologne Chamber Orchestra, Helmut Müller-Bruhl is the conductor, Rainer Kusmal, the violinist.

And there you have the music of the Italian composer Evaristo Felice dal Abaco, born in Verona, the Republic of Venice, in 1675, died in 1742 in Munich, Bavaria. He was born in Verona to renowned guitarist Demanio dal Baco, and is thought to have been a pupil of Torelli's, with whom he learned to play violin and cello, then became a violinist with Tommaso Antonio Vitali in Modena. Evaristo Felice dal Abaco. I'm Marianne Carberry, so glad for your company this afternoon on this Thursday, August the 6th, as we turn next to music from the ballet Coppelia by Léo Delibes. This recording features L'Orchestre de la Suisse Romande, led by Richard Bonning.

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0: on Classical 91.5. You have music by French composer Léo Delibes. That was a suite of music from his ballet Coppelia, in a recording with l'Orchestre de la Suisse Romande led by Richard Bonning, here on Classical 91.5 and 90.3. 1:32 in the afternoon, 28 minutes before 2. And coming up, music by American composer Jerome Maross.
1: It's one of the most electrifying and revolutionary works in the orchestral repertoire, Stravinsky's The Rite of Spring. On this week's Chicago Symphony Orchestra program, Klaus Mäkelä conducts the landmark score, plus two other works rooted in Paris by Gershwin and Mio. That's next time with the CSO. I'm Lisa Simeone.
0: Enjoy The Rite of Spring and more tonight with the Chicago Symphony, starting at 8 o'clock here on WXXI. Jerome Maross was born in 1913, lived until 1983, known best for his music for film and television. He also works for symphony and chamber ensembles as well. Born in Brooklyn to Jewish parents, one of whom, his father, was born in Russia. He became a talented piano player and composer of music for the theater. He became friends with Bernard Herrmann and Aaron Copland and joined the Young Composers Group upon invitation by Copland. And he went on to

compose music for a number of films. His best-known film was the 1958 film The Big Country, Jerome Maras. We're going to hear some of his chamber music this afternoon. This is the Sonata for Piano Duet and String Quartet with Lyric Art Quartet Houston, music by Jerome Maras.

Music by American composer Jerome Maras, his Sonata for Piano Duet and String Quartet, in a recording with the Lyric Art Quartet Houston and joined by John Jensen Piano. Jerome Maras, his chamber music side, he was primarily known as a composer of film scores, his best known from 1958 to the film The Big Country. But he also wrote for the films The Proud Rebel, The Mountain Road, The Adventures of Huckleberry Finn, The Cardinal, and many more. And he wrote a musical for a musical entitled The Golden Apple, which premiered off-Broadway in 1954 and transferred to Broadway. Its best-known song was Lazy Afternoon. It was remounted at Encores back a couple of years ago. The Golden Apple by Jerome Maras. This is Classical 91.5 and 90.3. I'm Marianne Carberry. And next, a bit of Franz Schubert.

0: And that is the Military March No. 1 by Franz Schubert, as played by the Houston Symphony under the direction of Sergio Commissiona. I'm member-supported public radio, WXXO-FM, and HD1 Rochester, and WXXY-FM Houghton. 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
0: Mostly cloudy right now. 84 is the temperature at 2:01 in the afternoon. And we're expecting thunderstorms, about a 40% chance, with highs of 86. For tonight, lows of 68 with partly cloudy skies, and a chance of showers on Friday with highs of 84. More showers possible on Saturday, highs of 85. No rain in the forecast for Sunday with highs around 83 degrees and lots of sun. This next music is by Isabel Waller-Bridge. It's called Arise, with La Pietà performing.

The ensemble La Pietà, led by Angèle Dubois, in a selection entitled Arise by the British composer Isabel Waller-Bridge. 2:04 in the afternoon as we turn next to the Largo al Factotum from The Barber of Seville by Rossini.

The music of Rossini here on WXXI from The Barber of Seville. That was the Largo al Factotum with the Cincinnati Pops Orchestra led by Eric Kunzel, Doc Severinsen, trumpet. At 2:09 in the afternoon, I'm Marianne Carberry, glad for your company this afternoon. Coming up, pictures at an exhibition, the orchestral version. First, a look at some events from the calendar. The Little Theater presents the 2026 Rochester Teen Film Festival at 5:30 at the Little. The Brockport Summer Serenades presents The Swooners featuring Mark Bader. That's at 6:30 at the Brockport Welcome Center on the Erie Canal. The Little Theater presents Margaret Explosion, a delightful group, musical group, which consists of soprano sax, bass clarinet, guitar, double bass, and drums. They'll be performing from 7 until 9 in the Little Theater Cafe. That's a free event. The Eastman Community School's summer season continues with the Summer Vocal Symposium at 7 o'clock in Kilburn Hall. You can enjoy that in person or live stream it. The Finger Lakes Opera presents Mozart's The Marriage of Figaro at 7 o'clock on the campus of RIT at the Panera Theater, starting at 7. Blackfriars presents Urinetown the Musical at 7:30. There's Contra Dancing with Heartthrobs String Band accompanying at 7:30 in the Rose Room, 295 Gregory Street. At the Dryden Theater tonight, it's the film Punch Drunk Love, starring Adam Sandler. That's at 7:30. At the Scanny Atlas Festival, it's the Imani Wins and Andy Akiho. That's at 7:30 in the First Presbyterian Church of Scanny Atlas. And that's a look at our events from the calendar, a jam-packed list for this Thursday. As we turn now to pictures at an exhibition, the orchestral version, the music of Modest Mussorgsky, Simon Rattle leads the Berlin Philharmonic Orchestra on WXXI and WXXY.

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Simon Rattle has led the Berlin Philharmonic Orchestra in pictures at an exhibition by the Russian composer Modest Mussorgsky. 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We currently have partly cloudy skies, 85 degrees, a heat index of 89, and this is Classical 91.5 and 90.3. I'm Marianne Carberry. Thanks for your company this afternoon. We turn next to a selection by Joseph Bologna, Chevalier de Saint-Georges. This is his Symphonie Concertante, Opus 10, No. 1. Franziszek Preissler leads the Radio Symphony Orchestra, Pilsen.

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0: On WXXI, that is music by Joseph Bologna, Chevalier de Saint-Georges, his Symphonie Concertante, Opus 10, No. 1. In a recording with the Radio Symphony Orchestra Pilsen, František Preissler Jr. was the conductor, Jiří Zilák, violin, Jan Motlik, the violist. Music by Joseph Bologna for you this afternoon here on Classical 91.5.
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2: 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Dalia Stasevska leads the BBC Symphony Orchestra in Copland, Gershwin, and Ravel's Piano Concerto with pianist Yun-Chan Lim, and we'll hear Gerald Finzi's choral ode to the spirit of music itself. That's coming up on APM's Symphony Cast.
0: 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It is partly cloudy. We're up to 85 degrees, a heat index of 89, with a slight chance of thunderstorms for this afternoon. For tonight, no rain in the forecast, partly cloudy, lows 67. Rain is possible for Friday, with possible showers mainly in the afternoon, highs of 84. The outlook for Saturday, rain possible, highs 84, and rain on Saturday night. But Sunday, a really nice day, no rain in the forecast, highs of 82 with lots of sunshine. Again, partly cloudy right now, 85 degrees with clouds and a little blue sky appearing through at 3 o'clock.

The talents of Alexander Tarar playing the waltz known as Farewell, Adieu by Chopin, his Opus 69, number 1. Next, this is a selection by Jaromir Weinberger, the polka and fugue from Schwanda the Bagpiper. Sir Charles McHarris leads the Pro Arte Orchestra.

0: Weinberger's Polka and Fugue from Franda the Bagpiper was performed by the Pro Arte Orchestra under the direction of Sir Charles McCarris.
1: The new film from Oscar-winning writer-director Christopher Nolan, proudly projected on 35mm film The Odyssey, is now playing at the Little. Based on the epic poem written nearly 3,000 years ago and shot entirely on Kodak film with IMAX cameras, The Odyssey is Nolan's follow-up to the Best Picture-winning Oppenheimer. Starring Matt Damon, Zendaya, and Elliot Page, showtimes at thelittle.org.
0: And tonight is your last opportunity to see a 35mm print screening of The Odyssey at The Little. So check for times at thelittle.org. I'm Marianne Carberry. This music next by Simon Mayer, who was a composer, a German composer. And this is his concerto for flute, clarinet, basset horn, piccolo, and orchestra. He called it Concerto Bergamasco. The Bavarian classical players perform, led by Franz Hauck. Music by Simon Mayer.

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0: The musical Simon Meyer, his concerto for flute, clarinet, basset horn, piccolo, and orchestra called Concerto Bergamasco. The Bavarian classical players performed, led by Franz Hauch. Simon Meyer lived from 1763 until 1845. His music reflects the transition from the classical to the romantic era. And he was an early inspiration to Rossini and Meyerbeer, and actually taught and advocated for Donizetti. Simon Meyer. Beatrix Schmettina is just ahead.
1: A mystical tale of forbidden love, jealousy, and fate, Claude Debussy's Pélléas et Mélisande set opera on a new and modern path. We'll hear his dramatic and stunning music in a performance from one of the world's great opera houses, Milan's Teatro alla Scala. I'm Lisa Flynn. I hope you'll be listening.
0: Saturday afternoon at 1. Next on WXXI from Mavlast, my country, this is the tone poem Vishrahad. The Bavarian Radio Symphony Orchestra is led by Raphael Kubelik.

0: The tone poem Vishrahat, from the larger group of poems called Mavlast, My Country, by the Czech composer Bedřich Smetana. 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
0: Mona will be joining you for a great late afternoon and early evening of classical music here on WXXI. Until then, music by Handel from Samson. This is Let the Bright Seraphim.

0: Handel's Let the Bright Seraphim with the Utah Symphony Orchestra led by Maurice Abravanel and soloists.
1: 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Dalia Stasevska leads the BBC Symphony Orchestra in Copland, Gershwin, and Ravel's Piano Concerto with pianist Yun-Chan Lim, and we'll hear Gerald Finzi's choral ode to the spirit of music itself. That's coming up on APM's SymphonyCast.
0: 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We currently have partly cloudy skies, actually clearing a little bit now, a temperature of 85 degrees. I'm Marianne Carberry. Mona is next. 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
2: Live from NPR News, I'm Lakshmi Singh. A Republican-led Senate committee has voted to hold Dr. Anthony Fauci in contempt of Congress. NPR's Clara Grisales reports Fauci now faces the threat of federal prosecution days after he invoked his Fifth Amendment right during a hearing on the government's response to the coronavirus pandemic.
3: The Senate Homeland Security and Governmental Affairs Committee voted along party lines to hold Fauci in contempt.
4: On this vote, the yeas are 8, the nays are 5, and the motion is agreed to.
3: Under Senate rules, the contempt resolution is sent to the Senate floor for approval before it can reach the Justice Department. However, getting the required 60-vote majority in the full Senate could be hard during an election year. Chairman Rand Paul says while he's not opposed to the full Senate vote, he wants to bypass the floor and send the resolution straight to federal prosecutors. Contempt resolutions are already a rarity in the Senate, and it's unclear whether Paul's strategy could have legal backing. Claudia DeSalis, NPR News.
2: The Trump administration plans to deregulate Head Start, the early education program for children from low-income households. It says states and parents will have more control. The move affects 1,600 providers nationwide and more than 700,000 children served each year. The Department of Veterans Affairs is studying the effects of a GLP-1 drug on alcoholism. NPR's Quil Lawrence reports a drug known for reducing cravings for food may do the same with alcohol.
5: The VA has always been a major driver of medical research, and this study will recruit veterans from 18 VA health facilities nationwide. 600 vets with moderate or severe alcohol use disorder will be monitored to see if GLP-1 injections reduce cravings better than a placebo. These drugs were designed to treat diabetes but are now widely used for weight loss. Alcohol-related deaths in the U.S. have doubled in the past 20 years. While safe and effective medicine to treat alcohol and drug addiction has been available since the 1980s, NPR has reported that health professionals often do not prescribe them, possibly because of stigma and fear associated with addicts. The VA says more than 400,000 veterans nationwide are diagnosed with alcohol use disorder. Quil Lawrence, NPR News.
2: Financial markets closed lower today after a week of setting record highs. More from NPR's Stephen Bisaha.
6: Investors were feeling optimistic earlier this week after the Trump administration signaled a break in the Iran war stalemate, but markets have since slagged as uncertainty remains. Crude oil futures rose up about 3%. Companies that produce the memory chips behind AI continue to see their stock swing. Western Digital fell about 12% after missing investor expectations. Mortgage rates also ticked up slightly after hitting a one-year high last week. Freddie Mac reported the 30-year fixed-rate mortgage this week is averaging 6.69%. Stephen Bisaha, NPR News.
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8: Good afternoon. 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I'm Mona Segetola-Salmi. Glad to be joining you. Hope you can stay tuned for more music. Hope you caught our live show on the radio earlier today, Summer in Studio E. It was so amazing to have Imani Wins here with a live studio audience. Missed out? You can hear the program again tonight, 10 p.m. There's an encore broadcast, and you can also listen on demand online now at WXXIClassical.org. It is 85 degrees, partly cloudy. Chance of some storms this afternoon. Tonight, the low is supposed to be 67. Tomorrow, a high of 84 degrees and low of 68. Good chance of some rain. Saturday, they're saying rain's likely with a high of 84 degrees, but Sunday should be sunny with a high of 82 in the forecast.

Prelude and Fugue number 15 by Dmitri Shostakovich. That's Yuzha Wong in that recording of that music by Shostakovich here on WXXI Classical. A few corrections on the Moni Wins program. Well, I guess just one correction and a bit more information. It is available on demand streaming now. The rebroadcast will actually be next week, Wednesday at 10 p.m. on WXXI Classical if you want to hear it in the radio. Or you can hear Imani Wins with Andy Akiho in person tonight there at First Presbyterian Church of Skinny Atlas. That concert is at 7:30 as part of the Skinny Atlas Festival, and there is a pre-concert talk at 6:30 p.m. And then tomorrow morning, Friday at 10:30 a.m., Imani Wins and Andy Akiho have a kids program called Sound Out, 10:30 at Mandana Barn in Skinny Atlas. You can read more at skanfest.org. 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

0: The Egmont Overture by Ludwig van Beethoven, played here by the Munich Philharmonic, conducted by Christian Thielmann on WXXI Classical.
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2: It's one of the most electrifying and revolutionary works in the orchestral repertoire, Stravinsky's The Rite of Spring. 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That's next time with the CSO. I'm Lisa Simeone.
0: And that's here tonight, 8 o'clock on WXXI Classical, also streaming at WXXIClassical.org. Here's a concerto featuring two flutes along with bassoon and strings and continuo by Georg Philipp Telemann. Flutists Claire Guimont and Mika Puderman play here with the group Arion, conducted by Yaptur Linden.

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The story of 19th century America unfolds through the lens of William H. Seward, with guided tours, American art, and seasonal exhibitions set throughout the historic home and gardens. 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

Concerto for two flutes along with bassoon strings and continuo played by the ensemble Arion conducted by Yopter Linden featuring flutists Claire Guimont and Mika Puderman here on WXXI Classical. Tonight you have one of two chances to see the opera The Marriage of Figaro by Wolfgang Amadeus Mozart presented by Finger Lakes Opera. Tonight's performance is at 7 p.m. It'll be happening again Sunday at 2 p.m. at the Panara Theater at RIT, and you can read more at fingerlakesopera.org. There's also live music at the Little Cafe, the sort of free jazz, dreamy psychedelia of Margaret Explosion. They're playing tonight from 7 to 9. You can also find more events listed on the arts calendar at wxxiclassical.org. And while you're there, don't forget to sign up for the Classical Music e-newsletter. 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It's how you can find out about more about classical music and arts here on WXXI and throughout the Rochester and Finger Lakes community. That's over at wxxiclassical.org. You can sign up on the right side of the page. Here's the overture on Hebrew themes by Sergei Prokofiev. It's played by Imuzichi of Montreal, conducted by Yuli Turovsky.

The Overture on Hebrew Themes by Sergei Prokofiev, played there by the group I Musici of Montreal, conducted by Yuli Turovsky on WXXI Classical.

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0: Good afternoon. Thanks for tuning in. You are listening to WXXI Classical. I'm Mona Segatola-Salmi. Good to have you along for some music. Here's a dreamy piece by Claude Debussy, his Prelude to the Afternoon of a Faun. It's played here by the London Symphony Orchestra, conducted by André Previn.

0: Prelude to the Afternoon of a Faun by Claude Debussy. Hesitate to interrupt the silence after that dreamy music we heard played by the London Symphony Orchestra, conducted by Andre Previn, here on WXXI Classical.
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2: 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Dalia Stasevska leads the BBC Symphony Orchestra in Copland, Gershwin, and Ravel's Piano Concerto with pianist Yun-Chan Lim, and we'll hear Gerald Finzi's choral ode to the spirit of music itself. That's coming up on APM Symphony Cast.
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3: Live from NPR News in Washington, I'm Janine Herbst. The Iranian parliament is reviewing an agreement between Iran and Oman to reopen the Strait of Hormuz. Oman sits on the southern side of the critical waterway that's been blockaded by Iran since the U.S. and Israel began their war in February. NPR's Hadil Al-Shalchi has more.
4: Iranian state media said that the agreement between Iran and Oman bans any U.S. or Israeli ships from moving through the Strait of Hormuz and that Iran will charge a fee of up to 7% of the value of a ship's cargo and impose a fine of up to 20% of that value if these conditions are broken. It said that ships will enter the Strait of Hormuz through the northern corridor of the strait near the Iranian coast and they will exit through the southern corridor near the Omani coast. The U.S. has been strongly opposed to any fees imposed on ships moving through the strait. The White House is yet to officially comment on the agreement. Hadil Al-Shalchi, NPR News, Istanbul.
3: President Trump's plans for the U.S. Navy to build new nuclear-powered battleships will take longer and cost a lot more than initially thought. That's the finding of a new report from the nonpartisan Congressional Budget Office, as NPR's Kat Lonsdorf reports.
5: Trump announced the plan for the Navy to build its largest battleship since World War II back in December, saying they would be, quote, the fastest, the biggest, and by far 100 times more powerful than any battleship ever built. They've been dubbed Trump-class battleships. The first was initially said to cost around $15 billion, but the estimate by the CBO found it will likely cost more than $23 billion. 14 additional ships are also estimated at substantially more than originally thought, with a total price tag of $275 billion for the whole fleet. U.S. shipyards also may not have the capacity to build such ships, the report found, saying the first might take 8 years or longer to build. Trump had originally said at least two would be finished by the end of his term. Kat Lonsdorf, NPR News, Washington.
3: The Food and Drug Administration has approved the first flu vaccine that uses the same mRNA technology as COVID-19 vaccines. NPR's Rob Stein has more.
6: The vaccine is called Mflusiva. It was developed by Moderna, the same company that produced one of the two mRNA COVID shots. Research indicates Mflusiva may be more protective than traditional flu shots. It can also be updated to adapt to new strains and produced much more quickly. The fate of the mRNA flu shot had been in doubt because of the Trump administration's hostility towards mRNA vaccines in the wake of the pandemic. In fact, the FDA initially refused to even consider the vaccine. Moderna says the new shot can now be available for the upcoming flu season. Rob Stein, NPR News.
3: Wall Street lower by the closing bell. 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
0: Good evening. Thanks for tuning in. You're listening to WXXI Classical. It's partly cloudy, 85 degrees. Tonight, the low is supposed to be 67. Tomorrow, a good chance of rain, especially later in the day and perhaps some storms overnight. Saying rain's likely on Saturday with a high of 83 degrees. Sunday should be sunny with a high of 81. And then Monday, chance of some storms with a high of 82 degrees in the forecast. Tonight, Finger Lakes Opera is staging one of the most performed operas of all time, The Marriage of Figaro by Mozart. Jonathan Mickey is one of the stars, and he says that even though the story dates back to the 18th century, this is still a very relatable comedy.
8: Oh gosh, what keeps me coming back? The music, the drama, the story. I mean, these pieces have entered the repertoire for hundreds of years for a reason, right? We always reinterpret them, think of new ways of approaching them, but they're very human stories.
0: Mickey was a guest on WXXI's Summer in Studio E, which you can listen to at WXXIClassical.org. Tonight's performance is at 7 p.m. at RIT's Panara Theater. And just found out that Sunday afternoon's performance is sold out. You can find details at fingerlakesopera.org.

Etude number 8 by Leslie Adams. We heard his music played by pianist Thomas Otten here on WXXI Classical. It's good to have you along this evening. Hope you can stay tuned to hear guitarists Sergio and Odair Assad. Also, a bridge of song and music from Estonian composer Veljo Tormis later this evening. Piano trio by Eric Wolfgang Korngold, and also some light music from Antonin Dvorak. Here is a serenade for string quartet by Leo Sowerby. It's played here by the Avalon String Quartet.

0: Serenade for String Quartet by American composer, church organist, Pulitzer Prize winner, Leo Sowerby. We heard his serenade played here by the Avalon String Quartet on WXXI Classical.
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2: A mystical tale of forbidden love, jealousy, and fate, Claude Debussy's Pélléas et Mélisande set opera on a new and modern path. We'll hear his dramatic and stunning music in a performance from one of the world's great opera houses, Milan's Teatro alla Scala. I'm Lisa Flynn. I hope you'll be listening.
0: You can hear that Saturday afternoon starting at 1 o'clock right here on WXXI Classical. Here is the Azure Ensemble, conducted by Gerald Steichen, in Water and Stone by Karen Tanaka.

0: Water and Stone by Karen Tanaka. We heard her music played by the Azure Ensemble, conducted by Gerald Steichen, here on WXXI Classical.
1: It's one of the most electrifying and revolutionary works in the orchestral repertoire, Stravinsky's The Rite of Spring. On this week's Chicago Symphony Orchestra program, Klaus Mäkelä conducts the landmark score, plus two other works rooted in Paris by Gershwin and Mio. That's next time with the CSO. I'm Lisa Simeone.
0: And that's here tonight at 8 on WXXI Classical. 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

0: That's a concert performance by the Buffalo Philharmonic, conducted by Joanne Folletta in the Scherzo Capriccioso by Antonin Dvorak here on WXXI Classical.
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3: 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I'm Brenda Trombley, hoping you'll join us.
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2: Hey there, it's Bill McLaughlin, and I've been loose in the library again, tracking down string quartets by men and women who were born in the 1850s and 60s. Some very well-known and beloved, like quartets of Debussy and Sibelius, but some wonderful, rarely heard gems from Edward Elgar, Amy Beach, and a lot more. So come explore string quartets with us this week on Exploring Music.
0: More explorations with the late, great Bill McLaughlin here on WXXI Classical each weeknight at 7. We have a couple more weeks where we get to revisit some of Bill's old programs and musical explorations and discoveries. And then the show he founded will continue with a new host. Peter Vandegraaff will be bringing us new episodes of Exploring Music starting later this month. Here is music by Pablo de Sarasate, his Scottish Airs, played by violinist Adele Anthony, with pianist Akira Oguchi.

0: The air Ecosse, Scottish Airs by Pablo de Sarasate, played there by violinist Adele Anthony with pianist Akira Oguchi. 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
2: Live from NPR News in Washington, I'm Janine Herbst. President Trump today signed two new executive orders relating to birthright citizenship, which is enshrined in the 14th Amendment of the U.S. Constitution. Trump says the amendment was created after the Civil War to ensure enslaved people and their children would be U.S. citizens. White House aide Stephen Miller says Trump's order expands the list of people who are ineligible for birthright citizenship.
3: That includes, for example, alien enemies of the United States, members of foreign terrorist organizations, and large categories of people who lobby and act on behalf of foreign governments. And so with taking this action, it ensures that large numbers of people who wrongly would be getting birthright citizenship will no longer be eligible for those benefits.
2: The Supreme Court struck down Trump's earlier executive order ending birthright citizenship, and then his administration missed the 25-day deadline to file for a rehearing on the ruling. The Trump administration wants to deregulate Head Start, the landmark early education program for low-income children and their families. NPR's Joe Hernandez reports critics warn the change could lead to a decline in quality among Head Start providers across the country.
4: The proposal announced by Health and Human Services Secretary Robert F. Kennedy Jr. would leave it up to states rather than the federal government to regulate things like student-teacher ratios and background checks. It would also lower the amount Head Start providers can spend on administrative costs. Officials estimate that would save over $2 billion, which the administration has vowed to reinvest in the program to create more slots for kids. Head Start currently serves more than 700,000 children nationwide with childcare, preschool, and more. Some supporters of the program say reducing federal oversight could lead to variations in quality from one state to the next. The proposed rule changes will be open for public comment for 60 days. Joe Hernandez, NPR News.
2: Kentucky Senator Mitch McConnell says in a statement he was discharged from his rehabilitation facility today and will continue his recovery from home. Kentucky Public Radio's Sylvia Goodman has more.
5: In a short statement, McConnell says he will continue a, quote, intensive regimen of physical therapy from home on the advice of his doctors. Speculation and conspiracy theories about the 84-year-old senator's health have crowded social media. Public officials, including Democratic Kentucky Governor Andy Beshear, have repeatedly called on him to be more transparent about his fitness to serve. McConnell has not made any public appearances since his June hospitalization and has missed more than 50 Senate roll call votes. He said he was hospitalized after falling and developed a mild case of pneumonia in the hospital. For NPR News, I'm Sylvia Goodman in Louisville, Kentucky.
2: Wall Street lower by the closing bell, the Dow down 464 points, the Nasdaq down 15. This is NPR News.
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0: Good evening. Thanks for tuning in to WXXI Classical. I'm Mona Sigatola-Slami. It's good to have you along for some music. On the way, a recording of a piano trio by Eric Wolfgang Korngold with the Andres Stern Honenberg Trio. Will also hear from Handel and Felix Mendelssohn and Estonian composer Veljo Tormis. It's 84 degrees, few clouds in the sky, slight chance of storms tonight. Tomorrow, they're saying it's likely we'll get some rain, especially later in the day with a high of 82 degrees and a low of 68. It's supposed to be rainy on Saturday. I'm supposed to be doing a 30-mile bike ride. Hopefully the rain holds off a bit, but then sunny on Sunday with a high of 81 degrees, Monday high of 82 with a chance of some storms.

0: Laluslied, the Bridge of Song and music by Veljo Tormis, sung here by the Estonian Philharmonic Chamber Choir. You're listening to WXXI Classical. I'm Mona Segetola-Slami. Coming up next, A Midsummer Night's Dream, some Shakespearean music by Felix Mendelssohn. And earlier today, did you catch, we had a live performance in the studio on the radio by the Amani Winds. They're playing a concert tonight at the Skaney Atlas Festival and tomorrow morning a kids' concert at a barn in Skaney Atlas. And they were here and they were amazing and had some great conversation about the music with Steve Johnson. 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
1: Hola, I am Elvio Barilari, your host for Fiesta. The very well-known Spanish composer Joaquín Turina is the grandfather of living Spanish composer José Luis Turina. On our next Fiesta, we are going to feature music by both of them, the Turinas, A Family Affair, next on Fiesta.
0: And that's here later tonight, starts at 10 o'clock on WXXI Classical. This is the London Symphony Orchestra, conducted by Peter Magg, in A Midsummer Night's Dream Overture by Felix Mendelssohn.

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0: Eric Wolfgang Korngold, long before Hollywood, just 12 years old, wrote this piano trio in 1910, his first published piece. It's played here by pianist Audrey Andrist, violinist James Stern, and cellist Stephen Honigberg, the Andrist Stern Honigberg Trio.

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The story of 19th century America unfolds through the lens of William H. Seward, with guided tours, American art, and seasonal exhibitions set throughout the historic home and gardens. 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

0: The young Eric Wolfgang Korngold was a real hard-on-his-sleeve romantic, at least in his music, as we just heard. In that early work, his piano trio Opus 1, written when he was 12 years old in 1910. It's played here by pianist Audrey Andrist with violinist James Stern and cellist Stephen Honigberg here on WXXI Classical.
1: 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Dalia Stasevska leads the BBC Symphony Orchestra in Copland, Gershwin, and Ravel's Piano Concerto with pianist Yun-Chan Lim, and we'll hear Gerald Finzi's choral ode to the spirit of music itself. That's coming up on APM Symphony Cast.
0: And that's here tomorrow, Friday night, 8 p.m. on WXXI Classical. For our last few minutes together, here's some music from 17th century England, a three-voice fantasia by Henry Purcell.

0: Three Voice Fantasia number 1 by Henry Purcell, played here by Concentus Musicus Wien, conducted by Nicholas Harnoncourt, on member-supported public radio WXXOFM and HD1 Rochester, also online at WXXIClassical.org. There, this is WXXOFM and HD1 Rochester and WXXYFM Houghton. I'm Mona Segatola Salmi. 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
1: Greetings. I'm John Andrews. This Sunday morning at 6, Miriam Hyde reflects upon a happy occasion. Telemann adds more oboes to a concerto. Franz Joseph Gossick promotes amateur musicians. And Michael Torkey scores colorful themes. I'll be with you bright and early Sunday morning at 6 on Classical 91.5. 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

Hello there, and welcome to Exploring Music. It's Bill McLaughlin here. We're listening to string quartets this week, with a special emphasis on those composers born in the 1850s and 60s, which would include, for example, Alexander Glazunov, who was born in 1856. He was one of the real whiz kids on the St. Petersburg scene in the 1870s. He was studying with Rimsky-Korsakov and Balakirev. But the piece we're going to hear was written quite late in his life, 1930, that Alexander Glazunov wrote his seventh string quartet. And this is such an interesting piece, sort of nostalgic in many ways. 1930? I mean, that's 15 years after Rite of Spring, for heaven's sakes. 17, if you want to get really technical. And here's Glazunov in 1930. He's living in the Soviet Union. Occasionally, he was allowed out to conduct. I suppose his prestige was so great, and also his age, for that matter, that the Soviets were pretty sure that Glazunov was going to come home. I thought we'd listen to this entire quartet. It's about half hour long. Each of the four movements has a title. I think so it'll make it easier to remember and also to accommodate anyone who may tune in the middle. Let's do this in halves. The first two movements are an adagio and then allegro giocoso, which is livelier. That's remembrance of the past. That's the first movement. The second movement is titled The Breath of Spring, Andante Affettuoso. This is sort of an extended song without words. In this performance, the Shostakovich Quartet, playing music of Glazunov. Remembrance of the Past and The Breath of Spring, the first two movements of the quartet written in 1930.

The composer entitled that movement The Breath of Spring. The first movement was entitled Remembrance of the Past. The first two movements of Alexander Glazunov's Quartet No. 7 in C Major, Opus 107, composed in 1930. We're stopping just for a second to get our breath. A scherzo movement follows Allegro scherzando, and here Glazunov gives this movement the title In the Mysterious Forest. It's charming, evocative music. You might hear bird songs in all the 16ths. And then the finale is marked simply Russian Festivity. We've got to translate that better. Russian Festival. How's that? Okay. Here now are the third and fourth movements of Alexander Glazunov's Quartet No. 7, composed in 1930. Once again, we're hearing the Shostakovich Quartet in performance.

And if you don't think I'm done, then I'm going to play those last couple of chords over until you do believe I'm done. We heard the final two movements of Alexander Glazunov's Quartet No. 7, composed in 1930. The third movement, the Scherzo marked In the Mysterious Forest, and the finale, Russian Festival, Shostakovich Quartet, in what sounded to my ear like a very good performance of this music of Glazunov. Says Glazunov, he's born in 1856, so he's about 74 years old when he wrote that piece. And this is definitely music